0: In Washington, he says the trade standoff looks set to intensify, with the White House signalling it has further measures in reserve.
1: It feels like over the next couple of weeks, I think that this situation is going to ramp up rather than go down. Certainly when it comes to the rhetoric, that seems to be the card that the White House are playing. It does feel like there's a lot of different options that they could choose from to make it worse, slapping them with more tariffs, also putting tariffs on things that have often been avoided, oil, gas.
0: Goodison is in Washington. He says the trade standoff looks set to intensify, with the White House signalling it has further measures in reserve.
1: It feels like over the next couple of weeks, I think that this situation is going to ramp up rather than go down. Certainly when it comes to the rhetoric, that seems to be the card that the White House are playing. It does feel like there's a lot of different options that they could choose.

0: Or native land claims are being used for their intended purposes. Clubs New South Wales and sporting groups have launched a campaign for change, saying sites need certainty amidst more than 40,000 unresolved claims from local Aboriginal land councils. The opposition has offered bipartisan support for government legislation to resolve the issue. Minister Steve Camper says they're looking to have the issue before Parliament next week.
1: We're looking to validate those leases or those land management arrangements that are at risk based on those prices by validating them through this legislation.
0: The Australian dollar is buying 72.1 US cents. This is Air National News. In rugby league, the swift return from injury for Isaiah Yeo has caught even Penrith coach Ivan Cleary by surprise. The lock has been named to start in Sunday's qualifying final against the Roosters, just 5 weeks after rupturing his pec. Cleary says his recovery timeline has shocked everyone at Penrith.
2: He just had a little bit of a glimmer of hope from our medical staff, and then he just went to work and just started ticking boxes through through training.
0: Five players will return for Newcastle, including Dom Young and Tyson Brazil. In AFL, newly retired Collingwood Premiership star Steele Sidebottom has landed a new gig at North Melbourne. In news, Sarah Patterson has the details.
3: Sidebottom will have a say on who will be the next senior coach of the Kangaroos, having been named on the club's new six-person selection panel. It follows the shock sacking of Alistair Clarkson, who still had 1 year left on his contract. Sidebottom's AFL career wound up following Collingwood's wildcard final loss to the Bulldogs. He'll be joined on the new panel by former North Melbourne skipper Andrew Swallow, Kangaroos chief executive Jennifer Watt, footy manager Todd Viney, AFLW coach Darren Crocker and Vice President Nick Dowling. Sarah Patterson, S Sport.
0: LIV Golf has filed for bankruptcy in the US. Many players are owed millions in contracts. The protection allows the business to reorganise its operations while protecting it from lawsuits, debt collection and attempts to close it down. Australian Independent Radio News.
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5: Here's a question. What if the reason that a lot of us feel disappointed in our faith is because you've confused happiness with joy? It's interesting to ponder, isn't it? But there's a verse in the Bible, in Psalm chapter 30 and verse 5, it says, "Weeping may stay overnight, but there is joy in the morning." Now, joy isn't the absence of pain or going through hard things or even unanswered questions or prayers, but rather it's a deep confidence in God's goodness that remains, even when life feels really difficult.
6: I'm Angelique.
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5: Hey, welcome to the show. We're halfway through the week. Cam here, you tuned into The Daily. All right, still to come, we got news about the new track from Toby Mac that is hot off the press. It is hot. I love it. Also, We Are Messengers. Almost Here is the brand new album called Halfway Home. Every week before it drops, they're sharing little snippets of some of the unreleased tracks. The new one has emerged over the last day called Real King. We'll cover this off for you a little bit later on at the news desk. Franny Cash is your artist of the week. Can you imagine her as an actor? Well, sure. A lot of musos these days do cross over into acting. What about as an interior designer? Both of those scenarios could have played out in her life as she was in between music, as she describes, halfway between leaving We the Kingdom, her family band, and doing the solo stuff that we know now she's focusing on. She tells the story about how that all played out. That's coming up for you real soon. But next, something to ponder, especially the way that you look at some of the hard stuff in life, as the Words to Live By alluded to just a moment ago. Our daily thought is coming up right after this.
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0: Are you tuned into The Daily? It's Cam here right now. Let's get you thinking.
1: Something to think about.
2: Wow, I never thought of it like that.
0: All right, I really enjoy the perspective that this idea that we're going to unpack today brings to us. It says, you survive too many storms to be bothered by raindrops. You survive too many storms to be bothered by raindrops. And this really is about your perspective. Because after you've been through something genuinely difficult, the smaller problems that once would have knocked you around, they can start to feel a little bit different. Not necessarily easier, but smaller. I mean, you've had days where you've wondered how you were going to get through. You've lost people along the way. You've made mistakes. You've been disappointed, felt exhausted, maybe even questioned whether things would ever get better. And somehow, you kept going. So when another frustrating email arrives, someone says something hurtful or plans don't work out, there's a part of you that thinks, really, this is what I'm going to let ruin my day. But I also wonder if the quote can be taken too far. Just because we've survived the big storms doesn't mean raindrops can't still hurt. Look, sometimes the little things catch us when we're already tired. Sometimes we're stronger in some areas and still incredibly sensitive in others. That doesn't make the strength that we've built any less real. I think maybe the point isn't to pretend that nothing bothers us anymore. It's to remember what we've already overcome. Looking at it through that lens, it's really important. The next time that something small feels enormous, perhaps the question could be, is this actually a storm? Or am I just forgetting how strong I've become? It's about your perspective, remember. You survived too many storms to be bothered by raindrops. That's worth thinking about. It's your daily thought.
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0: Still to come on The Daily, We Are Messengers are a step closer towards releasing their album. Every week now, they're going to be giving us a little preview of one of the unreleased tracks. This was last week, Civilians. Real King has just emerged online. We're going to cover this off for you at the news desk in just a moment. But can you imagine Franny Cash as an interior designer? There is a world where it might have happened.
1: Kind of debating actually going to school for interior design.
0: Going to hear the story of that in just a moment from Franny. As our artist of the week, it was all kind of rolling through her mind while she considered what was next after leaving her family band, We The Kingdom, to see what was going to happen. Because music wasn't necessarily on the agenda to go solo. Very happy that it is now, though. We're going to hear her tell that story. We'll get into this song, too. It's one of my faves from the new album, which is coming out next week. It's called The Real Thing. We'll hear more from Franny talking about what this song represents and means to her as well. Next at The Daily.

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0: Still to come on The Daily, we are Messengers. I'm only halfway. With the new album just a couple of weeks away, they're teasing a new song every week until it drops. I'll give you a listen to a song in just a moment called Real King. Cover that off at the news desk. After, we have another look at your Artist of the Week, Franny Cash. So keen for the release of her debut solo album called Here I Am. It'll be here at the end of next week. We're giving you a sneak peek early look at it because a number of the songs have already been released. We're going to play for you a song called Real Thing and find a little bit more about it in just a moment. But here's Franny explaining what her progress into making music as a solo artist has been like, the early reception after leaving the safety of her family band 3 years ago.
1: Oh my gosh. It has been like the most unexpected journey. Every turn, I think it's going to happen one way and then it turns the other way. And it's been so much fun. I mean, I think we can all kind of go back to those moments in our life where we stepped out on a leap of faith and had no idea what was going to come. And the surprise is, it's just been fun. It's scary at times, but it's fun. But yeah, when I left the band at the end of 2023, I really was terrified to make music professionally again. I wanted to shelf it. I was so paralyzed by the fear of not measuring up to the success that I had experienced with my family band. And you know, what if I put out my own song and it tanks? Like, what does that say about me? Can I not stand on my own 2 feet? You know, and I was just kind of tormented by that. And so I was like, I don't want to do that. So I was looking at all these different career paths. I'd gone into acting a little bit and I was kind of debating actually going to school for interior design. I was like, anyway, I started writing songs. I didn't even really start. I was writing songs, but I did not think that they were going to get heard.
0: Can you believe we almost had Franny Cash, interior designer, rather than the singer that we know now? Well, this next song, she says, is for anyone who has stopped wanting religion and just wants the real thing. She says, after walking through a really traumatic church experience, I fell into a dark place. My world was shattered and I had no idea what was true or what to believe. I found myself crying out from that place. God, I just want the real thing, not what other people say about you, but who you actually are. She says, God really met me in that place and showed me who he really was, that he was so much better, so much kinder and more amazing than I'd known before. My life hasn't been the same since, she says. Real life with God is so much better than life on my own. If you resonate, this song is for you. It's called The Real Thing. It's from your Artist of the Week, Franny Cash. It's one of the brand new tracks from her debut solo album, Here I Am, that drops next week. You tuned into The Daily.

0: 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We got a little bit of news to cover off. Let's jump into it.
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0: All right, we are Messengers, teasing a new song every week until the new album Halfway Home comes out. Last week, we got a taste of Civilians.
2: Breaking your heart ain't original for a human. It will make you who you are.
0: All right, now we're ready for part two. This week, the band has presented a song called Real King. Check this one out.
2: Oh, God, my fear is a real thing. My pain is a real pain. My shame is a real shame. Oh, God.
0: There it is, Real King. It's going to be track 8 on the brand new album, Halfway Home. It is now just over 2 weeks away from dropping. Lead singer Darren Mulligan is going to be with us on release week as well. So keen for that chat. It's out September 25.
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0: in the morning. Now, joy isn't the absence of pain or going through hard things or even unanswered questions or prayers, but rather it's a deep confidence in God's goodness that remains, even when life feels really difficult. 'Cause I'm ready
1: to go. Time to try something new.
2: Here we go.
3: We're live.
4: Please ding me.
0: Oh, yes. Welcome to the show. We're in the home stretch now. One more hour. Happy Wednesday, by the way. We're halfway through the week. But still to come on the show, Toby Mac has dropped a brand new song, and I love it. It is for a new movie, which is set to drop in a couple of weeks. It's a faith-based film. I'll tell you a little bit more about this and the huge song. It is the lead track off the soundtrack, and for good reason, too, because it's pretty cool. We'll cover this off at the news desk soon. Also, we're going to hit rewind. We're going to journey back 23 years. The artist that gave us the number one song this week in 2003, she was tainted as being the next big thing through her teens. She was a bit of a prodigy and a big talent, but then in her 20s just decided, nope, that's enough, and we'll walk away. We're going to get you up to speed with what happened and remind you about this huge song that you might have forgotten about. But next, I want to talk about the unexpected gift of trauma. That can be an interesting way to look at it. And as we alluded to just a second ago with our words to live by even, just that the way that we look at things can often shape our experience of them. Dr. Jodie Richardson from the Well Hello Anxiety podcast is going to be here with us in just a moment to talk about what could possibly be the gift that comes on the other side of trauma. That's next at The Daily.
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0: Are you tuned into The Daily? Happy Wednesday. Always love that you get to be a part of it because my next guest brings incredible expertise and wisdom to the show every single week. From the Well Hello Anxiety podcast, a brand new episode has just dropped today. Dr. Jodie Richardson, welcome back to The Daily, my friend.
1: Well, thanks, Cam.
0: Hey, we're talking about trauma today. And look, this is a massive topic in and of itself. In fact, we'd need our entire three-hour show, I think, to really even just begin to cover this idea properly. But when it comes to our mental health, I mean, these two things can often go hand in hand.
1: Oh, my goodness me. Oh, look, trauma is such a difficult experience for people, and it's a really big part of life. Most people, when you understand the definition of trauma, have experienced some sort of challenge, not all, but most, and it can really take away from your mental health. But the woman that I spoke to, Dr. Edith Shiro, wrote a book called The Unexpected Gift of Trauma and talks about how we can actually come out the other side of it with a different view of life, a richer perspective, more purpose, and a life that's better than we ever could have imagined.
0: I think when you can write a book like that, to be able to say, hey, there's a gift here, I mean, what does it mean to be able to move forward, to heal and to grow from these really difficult experiences?
1: Yeah, it's really unexpected kind of perspective, which is why I wanted to talk to Dr. Edith. And just to kind of define trauma firstly, which I think is important so that we're all talking about the same thing. And I'm going to use her words. She defines trauma as anything that shatters your understanding of yourself, others or the world, and you don't have the tools to deal with it. And when she talked about growth after trauma, and she's seen it time and time again, you know, it's obviously it's a lengthy process and support is needed, but she talked about it's more than of a spiral than a staircase, Cam. So it's not like a linear kind of progression. But when you work with a person who can support you to kind of understand what you've been through and process it, develop the tools to cope with it, that you can actually move from kind of the hardship and the, you know, the pain and the distress through to kind of coming out the other side feeling like, you know, almost like I'm better off for that experience, but not a straightforward, simple, easy thing to do.
0: No. And every single case, I imagine, is going to be unique to every individual based on the level and the depth of that trauma and what they experienced. But are there a number of ideas and principles that are maybe somewhat universal that can be helpful to help us walk through the spiral as she discusses?
1: Yeah, absolutely, Cam. And she talks through five really beautiful steps in the process, you know, and remembering it's not a staircase, it's a bit of a spiral, but she talks us through that in the podcast. But what really stuck out for me was, first of all, this beautiful validation that wherever you are right now, that's okay. It's okay to be wherever you are, no matter what it is that you have been enduring or are enduring at the moment. And the first step was actually something that I've talked about before on the podcast, radical acceptance, which people often mistake acceptance for meaning, I welcome this, I wanted this, like a gift, accepting a gift. But in fact, it actually just means sitting with yourself and being honest about what you're actually feeling and just experiencing that instead of the distraction, you know, or the dissociation, the numbing, which is often a part of this kind of process. And so she talks us through it in the most beautiful way. And it's such a hopeful, compassionate conversation as well. So I'm so grateful to her.
0: Yeah, so much more to this discussion than we would necessarily even get close to covering off in our conversation today. But you've given us a great place to start. Dr. Jodie Richardson from the Well Hello Anxiety podcast, thanks for giving us a little snapshot on this one and a great place that we can kick off. Thank you, Jodes.
1: Absolute pleasure. Thanks always, as ever, for your time, Ken. One YFM.

Over the last four or more decades, there's been great music from Christian artists on vinyl, cassette and CD. I'm David, inviting you to join me every Sunday morning at 7:30. 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

0: Still to come on The Daily, brand new music from Toby Mac is here. In fact, it's going to be a part of a brand new movie that comes out very soon. We'll tell you all about it at the news desk. This song is very cool. But before we do, we've got to hit a little rewind. We've got a daily flashback, a song that topped the charts this week in 2003. So 23 years ago, she was a teenager when this song came out. It's not this song. But seeing if this jogs your memory for which artist we just might be talking about. I can't stop thinking of you. It's true. I'm stuck on you. She was tainted as being the next big thing and then just walked away from everything. It's an interesting story. You know who we're talking about yet? If not, we'll get into this next at The Daily.
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0: Still to come on The Daily, there is new music from Toby Mac. I got heaven on my mind. I got people waiting by. Close my eyes. In fact, the song is going to be used to part of an upcoming feature film. We'll tell you a little bit more about this and give you a listen. It's a great song. After we have a little rewind.
1: Are you telling me you built a time machine?
0: All right, we're heading back to 2003 and the number one song this week, 23 years ago, is from a young lady who in the early 2000s was everywhere. She was widely tipped to be the next big thing. But in her early 20s, she walked away from music completely. But through her teen years, that was when she signed her very first record deal and topped the charts this week with a song called There's Gotta Be More to Life. Talking about Stacey Orrico. You remember this song? Gosh, yeah, perfect for a flashback. Here Stacey was talking about the moment that she realized, hey, actually, maybe there's some kind of talent here. I might be able to tap in and make something of this wanting to be a singer thing.
2: I don't think I ever really knew that I was good enough to ever sing professionally, honestly, until I was offered my record deal. I grew up in a musical family, and everybody kind of knew the Orricos as the ones who always sang at Christmas time and stuff. But as far as me, you know, aspiring to be a solo artist or something, I never had. So it was, you know, when I was offered the deal, it was kind of like, you want me to sing? You know, it was kind of one of those funny situations. But my older brother did always, he was kind of always my biggest champion. He was always the one who was like, you know, Stacey, you could be a singer someday. And I was like, whatever. So he was definitely, I think, my biggest inspiration as far as going forward.
0: It's a perfect midweek flashback from Stacey Orrico. It topped the charts this week, 23 years ago. It's got to be more to life. The Daily.

0: 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It's Cam here. Before we wrap up, let's cover this off.
1: I like to get the daily news.
0: All right, Toby Mac has accepted the order for a new music delivery. He's teamed up with Trevor McNevin, who's frontman of the band Thousand Foot Crutch, for a new single called Walk Through Fire. Now, this is featured in the upcoming faith-based film Daniel and the Fiery Furnace, a movie that retells the Old Testament story of Daniel's three friends, Shadrach, Meshach, and Abednego, who were thrown into a blazing furnace for refusing to worship a golden idol and emerged unharmed. Here's a little bit of the song.

New music from Toby Mac and Trevor McNevin, Walk Through Fire. It leads the film's full soundtrack, which will be here at the end of next week.

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1: Are you tuned into the Daily? We are done. Hey, wrapping things up with a little preview of tomorrow. Another look at your Artist of the Week, Franny Cash. So tell me why, am I always such a mess? Her debut solo album will be here next week, which is crazy. Next week's going to be massive. The King and Country's album is dropping. Corey Asbury's album is dropping. So too, Franny. But hey, a quick little recap on our daily thought. Just as we close, from earlier on in the show, we talked about this idea of perspective, that you've survived too many storms to be bothered by raindrops. Because those storms that you've gone through, when you were there, they felt impossible. So when life throws you a few raindrops your way, please remember what you've already overcome. Not everything deserves your energy, your worry, or your peace. You're allowed to acknowledge the hard moments without letting them define your day. Because those little raindrops, they can be annoying. They can be little curveballs, but they don't need to steal everything from us and take our joy. Hey, we'll leave it there. Thanks for joining us on The Daily. We'll talk to you tomorrow.
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1: This is Air News Canberra. Good morning, I'm Steve Barker. A 27-year-old man has been charged with murder and arson after a woman was found dead in a unit fire in Canberra's north earlier this year. Sean Bindley has the details.
2: Emergency services were called to Wardcliffe Flats on Osborne Place and Belconnen at about 20 to 7 in the morning on May 18, with crews discovering a ground floor unit alight. 46-year-old Kylie McHugh was found inside, but she couldn't be saved. Officers arrested 27-year-old Canberra construction worker Jack Henry Curtin on Monday. He faced the ACT Magistrates Court yesterday on charges of murder and arson. Magistrate Alexander Burt refused the man's bail application. The case will return to court in October. Sean Bindley, Air News.
1: It's been revealed a French burglar used artificial intelligence to target a Canberra home in a luxury goods heist. Sarah Patterson explains.
3: Court documents reveal both AI and images posted to social media helped the man to locate the home which contained the expensive items. He and three other French nationals went on to steal designer jewellery, handbags and watches from the home in Canberra South in October last year. They were arrested in Sydney just days later. The ACT Supreme Court will set a date for their sentencing next week. Sarah Patterson, Air News.
1: Meanwhile, the federal opposition is divided on the government's proposed digital duty of care legislation. Under the proposed legislation, people will be allowed to opt out of algorithms that determine what they see on their social media, and tech companies would face $100 million fines if they breach the rules. Some Liberals go along with that, but others, such as Lou O'Brien, say the government's proposal goes a bit too far.
4: Yes, there are idiots on the internet, but these algorithms, and I don't think most boys are being affected by this. I think there's a few, but I do worry about the social engineering that's going on at the moment by the Labor government.
1: White supremacist organisation White Australia has made opening arguments in its appeal against new federal. Some Liberals go along with that, but others, such as Lou O'Brien, say the government's proposal goes a bit too far.
4: Yes, there are idiots on the internet, but these algorithms, and I don't think most boys are being affected by this. I think there's a few, but I do worry about the social engineering.

0: repairable cars are increasingly being written off after minor accidents due to delays in sourcing replacement parts. Average repair times have blown out from 38 days in 2019 to now 61. Insurers concede the rising rate of write-offs will be inflating premiums for all motorists. To air health news, a new campaign on aged care staffing is being launched by the Union for Nurses and Midwives. Representatives of the Australian Nurses and Midwives Federation in Canberra are calling on the government to boost staffing levels. They also want the government to do more to prevent workplace violence and increase funding transparency in the sector. And the oldest Australian on record has died at the age of 112. South Australian Lorna Henstridge saw out two world wars and 20 Australian prime ministers. She succumbed to a bout of pneumonia. Lorna's motto in life was simple: keep going. To air sport, the Matildas have emerged as the hottest ticket in town, with the national team destined to sell out Canberra Stadium after a ticket release sparked a fan frenzy. 80% of tickets for the Matildas clash with Colombia at Canberra Stadium on November 28 sold out inside 5 days. Today's Wednesday, the 9th of the 9th. It was this day 4 years ago Her Majesty passed away. I'm Steve Barker. 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

0: Faith Bites with Dr. Hilary Moroney. 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
1: Hello, this is Hilary with Faith Bites, and we're considering how Psalm 23 is actually a wonderful psalm that keeps us free from fear. I never really saw this before in this light. And it's such a powerful psalm, and the Word of God is living and active, a double-edged sword. And beloved, I want to invite you to have a look at these verses, particularly verse 4 with me today. And the Lord says, "Yea, even though I walk through the valley of the shadow of death." This was David. He was in the middle of so many enemies. They were out. Saul and all his forces were trying to kill him. And there was just endless battles and difficulties. And he felt like he was walking through the valley of the shadow of death. And some of those places in the Judean wilderness where he was hiding, there were great big ravines of rocks. And it was like the sunlight really hardly ever penetrated to the bottom of them. And he'd probably be hiding and walking through and trying to keep hidden and out of the way of those who had evil intent. But you know what? He says, "I will fear no evil." Not because the enemies won't find him, but because you, Lord, you're with me. David knew God's presence, and he was never shy to cry out to the name of the Lord to help him. And he says, and I pray we will say the same thing whatever we're walking through. "I will fear no evil, for you, my Lord Jesus, you are with me." You know, he's walking right beside us. He's got his arm right around us. He's holding us close to him. If we need a cuddle, we need that reassurance. We need that sense of his presence and his surrounding us. We often look at Psalm 91 and pray that as a prayer of protection. One of those pictures is beautiful. He keeps us under the shelter of his wings. That's like being under his arm, and he's holding us close. And then David had this revelation that he is the shepherd. He has a rod and a staff, and those are his rod of authority. And you know, a shepherd can hook a sheep that's got itself stuck in the briars out and protect and bring them out of any trouble. And if the sheep's going off in the wrong direction, maybe gets a bit of a knock on the butt. But you know what? Jesus is that good shepherd to keep us safe. And he said that, "Lord, you comfort me. You comfort me in my time of trial and trouble." And this is my prayer for you today. Whatever you're going through, you would know the comfort, the God of comfort, the comfort of the Holy Spirit, the Paraclete, that will be so near in your heart, surrounding you, and give you peace. In Jesus' precious name, amen.

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I love watching the feel-good movie Fighting With My Family. FYI, my three boys especially love the scene with the bowling ball. Fighting With My Family is based on the inspirational true story of how Paige comes from an oddball family, but she becomes a pro wrestling superstar. The movie ends with heartwarming pictures of the down-to-earth family in real life, but maybe they're too down-to-earth for Hollywood, because Hollywood replaces them with good-looking actors like Florence Pugh and Lena Headey. Hollywood's message is that it's okay to be the oddball, but only if you're good looking at the same time. This is where Jesus gives us a better story. Jesus comes down to earth as the oddball, but he wasn't good looking and he doesn't care how you look either. So if you're looking for a new tag team partner in the wrestles of life, it might be time to join Team Jesus. In Team Jesus, you can be the oddball, not good-looking champion. Hey, but the spandex tights are an optional extra. G'day, I'm Sam Chan with God in 60 Seconds. For more space to think and talk about God, go to thirdspace.org.au.

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Hello, Martin Richard here from Capital Healing Rooms in Waniasa. Welcome to another edition of Healing Headlines. In this episode, we'll visit the commissioning of the 12 disciples. We pick up the story in Matthew 10, verses 1 to 8. Jesus called his 12 disciples to him and gave them authority to drive out impure spirits and to heal every disease and sickness. These are the names of the 12 apostles. First, Simon, who's called Peter, his brother Andrew, James, the son of Zebedee, and his brother John, Philip and Bartholomew, Thomas and Matthew, the tax collector, James, son of Alphaeus, and Thaddeus, Simon the Zealot, and Judas Iscariot, who betrayed him. These 12 Jesus sent out with the following instructions: do not go among the Gentiles or enter any town of the Samaritans. Go rather to the lost sheep of Israel. As you go, proclaim this message: the kingdom of heaven has come near. Heal the sick, raise the dead, cleanse those who have leprosy, drive out demons. Freely you have received, freely give. Here we see the commissioning of the disciples to begin the multiplication of the ministry Jesus had begun following his baptism and temptation in the wilderness. The Bible states he returned from the wilderness in the power of the Spirit, Luke 4:14. Jesus surrendered his omni-characteristics whilst here on earth. In particular, the omnipresence he now has in his resurrected position was not available to him when he walked the Middle Eastern streets. As fully man, he could only be in one place at one time. But in order to enlarge the effectiveness of his ministry, he initially commissioned his 12 disciples. The Bible declares in Luke 9:1, he gave them authority to drive out unclean spirits or demons and to heal all kinds of sickness and diseases. A study of the original Greek for all kinds is the adjective pas, which means all in English. Aren't you glad that all in Greek means all in English? In other words, there was no disease impervious to the power of God given to the disciples and by implication to you and to me. This is great news for us. His instructions were profound yet simple. As you go, preach, saying, the kingdom of heaven is at hand. Heal the sick, cleanse the lepers, raise the dead, cast out the demons. Freely you've received, freely give. He is the one who does the healing, raises the dead, and delivers those afflicted with demonic spirits. In other words, he supplies the power, but we are to be the instruments of his healing goodness. He does the healing, but he commands us to do it. This may sound confusing, but this is his plan for us. Disciples, that's you and me, are to do what the master, the teacher, and the healer says to do. Those he calls, he qualifies and equips to do the work he's commanded all of his disciples to do. So may I encourage you to step out today and offer to pray for someone. Don't beg God to heal them. He's commanded us to do that. Command the sickness, the pain, the condition or disease to go in Jesus' name and watch him back up his word. It's Martin Richard from Capital Healing Rooms. 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

0: Welcome to the Mercy Minute with Mercy Ships CEO, Dr. Michelle White.
1: 17-year-old Sori kept his face completely covered, leaving only one small gap for one eye. A large tumor had distorted his face so much he had no choice but to hide. People in his village were cruel and threw sticks at him, but one person never left his side, his mother, Saran. She loved him fiercely, praying for him constantly, and never let him see her fear. Sori was close to death when a phone call changed everything. A relative told him about Mercy Ships and told him to come right away. Our surgeons removed the tumour, but it was his mother's love that truly saved Sori's life. He said, "My mother never gave up on me. When no one else could love me, she loved me. God knows it, and I know it too."
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1: Australian historian Dr. Paul Rowe has a wonderful quote in his book, Tell Me Another. The quote is of World War I chaplain Jeffrey Stoddard Kennedy. He writes a poem reflecting on the mud, blood and death on the Western Front in France. Hundreds of thousands of young men from across the world died on the Western Front. In part of the poem, he wrote, I bet my life on beauty, truth and love. I bet my life on Christ, Christ crucified. Given the circumstances of where he penned those words, that is a remarkable statement. While dealing with the stench of death, Stoddard Kennedy was still able to hold the beautiful aroma of Christ. I'm with Stoddard Kennedy. That's where I bet my life. What about you?
0: Carl Faze for DailyNudge.org.
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You know that feeling when you finally stop fighting against something and just yield? And suddenly, peace floods in. Whether it's forgiving someone you swore you'd never forgive, or finally taking that step you've resisted, obedience can feel hard until it becomes the very thing that sets you free. Hi, I'm Bernie Diamond, and welcome again to Fresh. In the early 1900s, American William Borden, heir to the Borden silver fortune, shocked his wealthy family by giving up everything to follow God's call onto the mission field. Trained at Yale and Princeton, he gave away his whole inheritance to Christian causes and set sail for China to reach the Muslim world. On the way, he stopped in Egypt to study Arabic, but fell ill and died at just 25. He never reached the mission field. But in his Bible, they found six words that he'd written. No reserve, no retreat, no regrets. Obedience, even cut short, became his greatest joy. King David understood that. Psalm 40 was his song of gratitude, written after God lifted him from despair. And in it, he penned these words, verse 8. I delight to do your will, O my God. Your law is within my heart. David wasn't obeying out of fear, but out of a love response to God for all that he'd done. When God's word took root in David's heart, obedience didn't become a burden, it became a joy. So today, if God's nudging you towards something difficult, perhaps calling you to give up that one thing you know is wrong but have struggled to let go of, don't resist. Let go. Hand it over to Him, because delight begins where resistance ends. May you too be able to say, I delight to do your will, O my God. Your law is within my heart. That's God's word, fresh for you today. Ah, great stuff. Now don't forget, there is such power in God's word. So if you'd like to go a bit deeper, you can receive these fresh devotional messages every day. Just stop by at freshdevotional.org to subscribe. They're completely free. It's really quite amazing how God will speak into your life through His Word. Again, that web address is freshdevotional.org.

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1: There are many things common to the human experience, and one of them is a sense of shame. We make mistakes and we feel the weight of them. Sometimes the shame is ongoing, it's heavy. So I find it interesting that when God provided the answer in Jesus, it began in shame. Joseph found out that Mary was pregnant and he was not the father, so he planned to divorce her quietly. He must have felt the sting and shame of people perhaps pointing at them or surmising, but he didn't end up divorcing her because an angel appeared to him and told him not to be afraid to marry Mary because the baby had been conceived by the Holy Spirit. The angel said, "You are to give him the name Jesus because he will save his people from their sins." The child who began his life surrounded by gossip and pointed fingers was God's answer. The one who would bring freedom and forgiveness from shame. He would offer healing to each of us, even today. This is Everyday Stories with Naomi Reid.

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1: Vincent van Gogh left a legacy, and his paintings are worth hundreds of millions of dollars. But I find his life fascinating because although he accomplished so much, he was an incredibly tormented soul. A lot of psychiatrists say he had bipolar disorder because he was so manic sometimes and so depressed sometimes. He had stomach issues and was impotent, and he loved to drink alcohol. Now, what encourages me is that I struggle with half those things. I'm not going to tell you which half, but I'm encouraged because it means that people with mental illness can still achieve great things. And ironically, sometimes the mental illness is the reason they can achieve great things. Don't write yourself off or somebody else off just because you're a little atypical. If Van Gogh, with all his madness, can be used for great things, you can be used for great things too.
0: For more candid conversations on faith and mental well-being, check out sunburntsouls.com.
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4: Air News headlines. I'm Mark Dransfield. Making news today, America is flagging concerns with the federal government's push to strengthen social media laws in Australia. Proposed new laws would allow users to opt out of algorithms that drive their feeds. However, the opposition's worried it'll stifle free speech. The primary school maths curriculum is likely to be replaced after Australia scored poorly in a global exam of reading and mathematics. The number of Australian citizens missing in the Nepal flood disaster has been revised down from 36 to 35 after an eighth citizen made contact. Police have raided the CFMEU headquarters in Brisbane this morning, weeks after raids on the construction union's Melbourne offices. Australian writer and the widow of former Prime Minister Bob Hawke, Blanche Dalpuget, has died at the age of 82. And valuable Renoir artworks have been stolen from a French museum in a daring raid. In air sport, Fremantle's Brandon Walker is facing a fitness test ahead of Friday's do-or-die clash against Geelong. Aryna Sabalenka and Jessica Pegula have advanced to the semi-finals at the US Open. And LIV Golf has officially filed for bankruptcy in the US, with Aussie Cameron Smith listed as the fourth largest creditor, owed more than $6.5 million. These stories and more today. This is Air News.
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0: On the nights you're falling all to pieces, you can bring your lonely heart to Jesus. What if I told you that I believe?
1: Hi, I'm Alex Cook, and today I want to challenge you by asking you, how are you using your money to fund the Great Commission? As Christians, we're often struck by the shortness of life and how little time we actually have to leave a lasting difference. Yet at the same time, we are so easily distracted by short-term concerns. Where to live, what job to do, who to marry, what to do on the weekend. We focus on things that lack eternal importance. Jesus said, "Go and make disciples of all the nations, baptizing them in the name of the Father and the Son and of the Holy Spirit." As Christians, we all have different roles to play in the body of Christ and in bringing about the Great Commission. But each of us has a role to play in terms of funding the Great Commission, whether God has blessed us with a little or with a lot. To finish off this planet for Jesus is going to take tremendous financial resources and Christians seriously committed to this cause. So my challenge to you is to ask you, what are you doing with the resources that God has blessed you with? Are you investing in eternity? It is, after all, the best investment you'll ever make. I look forward to the day when I'm in heaven and I'll get to meet people who are in heaven because of the money that I'd contributed that led to someone reaching them with the gospel message. Generosity is one of the most powerful forces in the world. In fact, if we're going to see the Western world turn around and turn back to God, then it's going to take Christians practicing extravagant generosity. I'm Alex Cook for wealthwithpurpose.com.
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1: 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Money is one of the top reasons couples argue. 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God designed marriage to be a partnership of deep unity, but different money behaviours can trigger misunderstandings. 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

0: There seems to be a propensity in humanity to reject that which is different to ourselves. We see someone dressed differently or with different colour skin, and our instinct is to reject them. Why is that? I'm Tanya Harris of God Conversations. Some say it's our survival instinct. Humans are wired to function in like-minded groups. While a sense of belonging is healthy, it can also lead to the rejection of others and all those isms, racism, sexism, classism, ableism. That's why Jesus was so radical. He constantly broke down social barriers, talking to a woman in a public place, healing the daughter of a Canaanite, that most despised race, preaching good news to both the poor and rich. Then when the Spirit came, the pattern continued. Holy Spirit was poured out on all races, on slaves without status, even a eunuch who functioned in asexual ways. In Jesus, all are accepted. Can we follow his example? For more God Conversations, go to godconversations.com.
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1: Have you got a messy room? I always had a messy room growing up, and Mum would always be on me to clean it up. These days, the shoe's on the other foot, and my daughter has the messiest room imaginable. Every morning, it's like a tornado tears through her bedroom, destroying everything. When I tell her to clean it up, she says the same thing. I can't do it on my own. Do you ever feel like this? Do you ever feel like life's too hard and you just need help? Someone's shoulder to cry on, or someone to pick you up and encourage you forward. We all need a savior, and his name is Jesus. Jesus isn't a distant God. He's personal. He loves you and desires to be by your side every single day, through the good times and the bad. So what are you waiting for? Reach out and receive Jesus today.
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0: This week, Lily and Phil Spence. She wants the key to the city. 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
10: 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And stepping into the artist spotlight this week, Aussie Grown continues the series on the artists of Love Northern Rivers with Cindy Lee Boskey. All ahead and more as well this week. And kicking us off, the latest from Greg McInnes.

Let Love Be Love, Greg McInnes on Aussie Grown. Well, she's currently enjoying time in the USA. From Adelaide, this is Lily.

0: Biting My Tongue, the fourth single, lifted from the debut album Anthropology from Lily.
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0: Exciting news last week that Youth Alive Queensland are joining the team at Love Northern Rivers from Thursday, the 24th of September to Sunday, the 27th. This is their latest track featuring Ethan Beer.

0: Youth Alive Queensland, Ethan Beer with Hallelujah Hearts on Fire, which will undoubtedly be part of their set list at Love Northern Rivers. Can't wait to see them. Coming up, Third Day Dawn out of Melbourne, a Brisbane singer-songwriter now based in London, and a Sydney worship band who've undergone a slight name change. Yeah, but first, creative director and headline artist for the Love Northern Rivers Festival, Cindy Lee Boskey, is next.
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0: Aussie Grown's guest in the Artist Spotlight this week is one busy woman. Cindy Lee Boskey is finalising her new single, as well as completing the recording of two new albums at Glasshouse Studios on the Sunshine Coast. She's building a home in the Western Downs regional town of Chinchilla, as well as serving as creative director for the Raw organisation in Brisbane, who are running the Love Northern Rivers event in Lismore over the 24th to 27th of September, where her new single will launch. Aussie Grown managed to catch up with Cindy Lee to chat music festivals and more as we kick off the artist spotlight with a track from her My Genesis album. Here's Cindy Lee Boskey, Carry Me On Aussie Grown.

0: Carry Me On is a wonderful single from our guest in the Artist Spotlight this week as we feature Love Northern Rivers artists. Looking forward to the Love Northern Rivers Festival and catching up with our guest, Cindy Leboski. G'day, Cindy.
1: Hey, Hank. How are you?
0: I'm doing very, very well now, as long as you're doing well as also.
1: And I'm doing absolutely wonderful. Bit tired, but, you know, that's the life.
0: Oh, aren't we all? It's the life we live, isn't it? Let's chat about that song. Tell us all the deeper meaning and the story behind Carry Me On.
1: Yeah, Carry Me On was a song that came out of just a place of just kind of just feeling that you are supposed to be someone that you're not. Like, you're looking at your reflection and going, you know, they say I'm this, they say I'm that, but am I actually who they say I am, or I always say, or am I who he says I am? You know, meaning God, Jesus, our creator. Like, you know, sometimes we need to start, we forget to look, you know, at ourselves, how he's actually created us. We just listen to all the rubbish around us, and you know, yeah. So really it was birthed out of just a place of one day I looked at the mirror and I'm like, man, I'm actually what they say I am, or, and then it felt like God just said to me, no, you're who I say you are. And so, yeah, that song was birthed out of that. Just bit of, you know, pain and rejection and all those good things that make a good song.
0: Well, you have some quite a bit of new music on the horizon. You've been in the recording studio with Angus Woodhead in Glasshouse Studios for some time, recording two albums of more mainstream material and also some gospel Christian focused material. How's it all going?
1: Well, look, it's going really well. I feel like it's a project that's taking for a long time, but in the same sense, I am doing two albums simultaneously. And also I'm just taking my time. Like, these releases I haven't done an album in, gosh, if I said how long, it would be like telling you how old I am. But, you know, it's and I just felt like I just want to take my time, and I also needed to find my voice again and find my song again. And so these two that are coming out, and we're kind of releasing singles off each one as we go, they'll both fully be out next year. But it's just been a great journey, and it's, I love working with Angus and all this team, and but I'm excited. I mean, already, you know, we've had such great traction with the first single from the country pop album. And then coming up soon, we got a single coming out from the gospel album. And yeah.
0: Well, we've heard the single from the country pop album, and we'll be playing that very, very shortly. But you have a new single releasing on the for Love Northern Rivers Festival. That must be an exciting thing to be looking forward to. Tell us about your involvement with Love Northern Rivers.
1: Yeah, Love Northern Rivers has, I'm very much looking forward to it. Not only just because I get to sing and be a part of it, but also my family, like my dad and mom, we used to crusade there through the Northern Rivers many, many years ago, you know, year after year after year. And going back now as an adult, it's pretty cool. Like, and just, you know, the indigenous communities we used to work with, and just, you know, that become your aunt and uncles are now, you know, they're all excited about having me come back to town. And I'm also the creative director of the whole event. So I also get to work with amazing artists, and I'm looking forward to doing that and just kind of putting that creative hat on as well. But then I also get to do what I love to do, and that's sing, and just, just see lives touched through the songs that, you know, God has given me. And I think it's going to be a great 4 days.
0: We're looking forward to being there and catching up with you in person and seeing all of our artists on stage again. Inia and Angela, River Movement, Robin Green will be there. It's going to be a really exciting time for those artists as well.
1: Absolutely. And for some of them, they've never, you know, done all the rivers and those type of places. So they're all excited. Just the group chats we all have, you know, have just, there's such an excitement and in anticipation of what's to come. And, you know, we have two stages running. We've got a youth stage and then we've got main stage and, you know, we've got other Youth Live Queensland is going to be there as well, and Southland will be there as well, and, you know, and YWAM have their band coming as well. There's going to be a fair few, and, yeah, it's going to be great.
0: To your latest song, which has been doing very, very well around the country for you. Tell us all about the deeper meaning and the story behind this amazing single.
1: Yeah, Did I Ever Matter really come out of a place of just, you know, I think sometimes I'm a personality that loves big, and sometimes it can be a bad trait, I don't know, but it's just you love so big, and I think you have an expectation to have that in return from, you know, your family and friends. And so for me, this song was just written out of a place of, you know, this is who I was, but I guess that's what I never was to you. And it wasn't just one particular person. It's just been a journey in life with people. Yeah. And so it's come out of a place of, yeah, like sometimes you just wonder, like, you know, don't I matter too? And it's not having a pity party or anything like that, but it's just like, you know, like that meant something to me. Like you were friends that become family, and it meant something. And so yeah, it really just come out of that place. And yeah, that's pretty much the whole story of the song. And probably one of my quickest songs I've ever written, and also one of the shortest songs I've ever written. But, I don't think it even made 3 minutes, but, you know, it's probably good for radio, though.

0: Did I Ever Matter to You? Wrapping up the Aussie Grown Artist Spotlight this week on the Love Northern Rivers headliner, Cindy Lee Boskey, which we began with Carry Me On, a song from her My Genesis album of 2012. Yeah, still a great song. 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
0: After launching under the name Commons, spelt with X's instead of O's, Commons is now Commons Worship, spelt with O's instead of X's. It's only a minor change, but makes them much easier to find. This is their latest, Saved by Grace on Aussie Grown. 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
0: Hank's humdrum now. Congratulations to the Nathan Fawcett family who welcomed their sixth child last week. The Brisbane singer-songwriter and evangelist reports everyone is doing very well. Great to hear it. The Australian Christian Business Awards will be presented at a ceremony to be held at the Park Royal Parramatta, Western Sydney, on the 3rd of October with a special guest performance by Aussie-grown artist Shara Rose. The country pop singer-songwriter and dancer is recently back from an extended holiday across, well, most of Europe, it seems, with multiple dance reels posted on her social media. Speaking of the Australian Christian Business Awards, six categories will be presented and Aussie-grown artists are directly nominated in three of them. The Christian Media Excellence Award has Sophia Nicotra, co-founder of For the Glory, and Roma Waterman for Heart Song Prophetic Worship and Wisdom at the Well. The Christian Artist of the Year has Jordan Winslade of River Movement and vocal coach, singer-songwriter Tina Bangle. And in the Kingdom Woman Entrepreneur of the Year, Roma Waterman for her Heart Song Creative Academy. All the very best to all nominees. Well, new music landing on the Aussie-grown radio desk this week, On Its Way or Announced, includes songs from Fern Johnston, Yael, Anna Victoria, Daisy Spratt from Melbourne and Daisy Cotton from Perth, plus the Nouveau EP from Brisbane Sunshine Coast band The Nouveau. The Aussie Grown feature new music this week is by Emma Nainby, formerly known as Emma Kate, who would love your vote as favourite new music on any or all of the Aussie Grown radio socials. You can vote now as you hear Army Rising Up, London-based Brisbane singer-songwriter Emma Nainby on Aussie Grown.

Army Rising Up, new from Emma Nandy on Aussie Grown. Well, not to be confused with the US band of a similar name, Melbourne producer, singer, songwriter Noel is Third Day Dawn. This is his previous song released a couple of months ago.

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0: Yeah. This new song from Bailey Perry is doing very well for her around the country and beyond.

Can we start again? Third Day Dawn on Aussie Crone. Third Day Dawn's new single features in a few weeks in the new music scene.

Messy but magnetic Perth singer-songwriter Bailey Perry. She's an amazing person who wishes she had a boyfriend so she can move on in her songwriting journey. Well, I say be patient, Bailey. We head to the southern edge of the Sunshine Coast to catch up with Phil Spence, whose new song has already achieved airplay in 76 countries, including the US and Netherlands.

Key to the City, Phil Spence, who played live at the Chapel Nambour back in June. 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You may like to vote for Third Day Dawn, Emma Nainby or Commons Worship. Or maybe all three. Yes, you can. Be sure to follow and share the AGR Artists new music playlist on Spotify, which is also updated each week. Down to Sydney to take us out with a singer-songwriter who has just completed a New South Wales tour. This is Olivia Cogan with her latest Fault Line on Aussie Grown. We'll catch you next week. Have a blessed one.

0: oxygen.
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3: Prayer really does work, every day, any way, every moment. 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
4: Hello, this is Hilary with Prayer Works, and we're going to be looking at Acts chapter 8. And we're going to be thinking about what happened when the Spirit of God really started to move powerfully. And actually, there was a trigger to this movement. I mean, just go back to the part of Acts 7, where actually Stephen, one of the faithful ones who was waiting on the tables and being gracious to serve the people, and there was Saul, who was the persecutor, the Jewish Pharisees, who was intent on getting rid of this new sect, they thought it was, of Judaism, that was bringing everybody into error with a false message of the Messiah. And let's see what happens. Stephen had stood up and he had given the whole history of Israel right from the beginning to this massive crowd. And he was speaking God's words, and he spoke about David, and then he spoke about Solomon. And then Stephen said these words, "However, the Most High does not dwell in temples made with hands, as the prophet says." This is Isaiah 66. "Heaven is my throne, the earth is my footstool. What house will you build for me, says Yahweh the Lord? Or what is the place of my rest? Has my hand not made all these things?" And he then looked at the Jewish people and those who were Gentiles. There would have been some of them, you know, in the midst of them. But he was really having a go at his own Jewish people. And he said, "You are stiff-necked. You are uncircumcised in heart and ears." You know something? This is something I wanted to focus on today. We know that the covenant of God with Abraham was that for all the sons, they were to have their foreskin circumcised. This was Genesis 17, part of God's covenant with his Jewish chosen people. But here we're hearing Stephen saying, "You are a stiff-necked, uncircumcised in heart and ears." And I want to unpack what the Apostle Paul, who was this person Saul originally, who came to this incredible revelation of what happens when the Spirit of God comes upon us. That's our theme today, okay? So let's take this through. And this is the fruit of having stubborn, stiff-necked mindsets and an uncircumcised heart and closed ears to the words of God and the word of the Spirit of God. He says, "You always resist the Holy Spirit, as your fathers did, and so do you. Beloved, do you?" I know the Lord's been on my case. There have been areas where I've been resisting his Holy Spirit, and I didn't realize it, I didn't want to, but it's just automatic ways of thinking, believing, doing life, doing church, whatever. And so I'm not just speaking to you, I'm speaking to me as I'm reading all this out, you know. And Stephen had this revelation of who Jesus really is as the resurrected and ascended King of Glory, seated at the right hand of God on the throne in heaven. And we're going to find that the Apostle Paul, who was this Saul the persecutor, equally had the same revelations from God, and we can have them too. This is the good news. This is what I want to stir us up to say, Lord, I want to understand. I want my heart circumcised. And Paul writes this actually to the Romans, that your hearts are uncircumcised. And this idea of a knife coming and cutting the hard skin off, it's very painful, isn't it? And sometimes we've had to go through some very painful circumstances, and I found it really helpful to think, is that what you were doing in me, Lord? Is that why you allowed that thing to happen that was really agonizing and painful? And the question is, have I learned the lesson the Lord wanted me to learn? Have I allowed His Holy Spirit to come and bring revelation and understanding? Are the eyes of my heart open, the ears of my heart open to hear His voice? Because Jesus says His sheep hears His voice. So these are some of our questions. And Stephen was incredibly bold. And I don't know whether you'd be having the courage to do this. I don't know whether I would either. And he challenged all this huge crowd of Jewish people. Which of the prophets did your fathers not persecute? And they killed those who foretold the coming of the Just One. This is the coming of Jesus, of whom you now have become the betrayers and the murderers. So he's saying, hey guys, do you realize what you've done? You need to repent for this. Who have received the law by the direction of angels, but have not kept it? This is the truth. We can actually receive, when we come to Christ, the Holy Spirit, but still have very stuck mindsets. And I've been very, very blessed by a particular neuroscientist called Dr. Lee Warren, who has been speaking on YouTube about rewiring our brain pathways. And beloved, if you need to do that, I certainly have. It has been life for me. Light, it's suddenly ding-a-ling moments. I suddenly see things in a totally different light. When I allow the Spirit of the Lord to speak in and give me revelation from His Word, and this chapter's been one of those. So here we go. And when the Jews heard these things, listen to this, they were cut to the heart. So we can be convicted by the Holy Spirit. Our heart can hurt and think, oh, wow. And we can go one of two ways. We can either go and rage against God and allow all this anger and fury and resentment and bitterness and jealousy, all this junk that can just rise up in us against somebody who's making us feel very uncomfortable, we think, but actually we're maybe resisting God. Or we can repent. And this is what happened at Pentecost in Acts 2:38, we're told when Peter gave the big, big sermon about who the Messiah is and challenged the Jewish people, you have murdered the Messiah. You put him on the cross. But you know what? He's not dead. He's alive. They will put him in a tomb, but he was resurrected on the third day. And we're told that situation, 3,000 people cried out, what must we do to be saved? And Peter said, you need to be baptized in water and the Holy Spirit. You need to be born again. You need to come into the kingdom of God, into the revelation of who the Messiah, the true Son of God, really is. And this is what the revelation is, that when Paul, the apostle, was speaking to the church of Ephesus after this whole saga we're going to go through, he had this revelation and speaks of it in Ephesians chapter 1. I highly recommend you go there, because he speaks about the eyes of our hearts being opened and us coming to the revelation and understanding of the hope that we have in Christ. Beloved, I pray that this would come alive for you. And you know something? What did God do to help Stephen in this situation? Sometimes we can think, why did God allow this awful thing to happen? The reality is, as these people's hearts were cut, these Jewish people, they gnashed at Stephen with their teeth, which is a picture of anger. But he, Stephen, what did he do? Full of the Holy Spirit, he looked up, he gazed into heaven. And God gave him a revelation. He saw the glory of God and Jesus standing at the right hand of God. And he said to them all, look, I see the heavens opened and the Son of Man standing at the right hand of God. Wow, that was too much. They cried out with their loud voice. They stopped their ears. They ran at him with one accord and they cast him out of the city and they stoned him. And the witnesses laid down their clothes at the feet of a young man named Saul. And they stoned Stephen as he was calling on God and saying, Lord Jesus, receive my spirit. And then he knelt down and cried out with a loud voice, Lord, do not charge them with this sin. That's like Jesus, isn't it? Crying from the cross, Father, forgive them. They don't know what they do. So Stephen didn't have any resentment, bitterness. Nothing hindered him from being able to go to be with God. And when Stephen had said this, don't hold this sin against them, he fell asleep, we're told. He died. His spirit left. He went to be with God. Much better place. But, you know, very agonizing. So we look at what happens in Acts chapter 8. Saul persecutes the church. Now, Saul was consenting to the death of Stephen. And at that time, a great persecution arose against the church, which was in Jerusalem. And they were all scattered throughout the regions of Judea and Samaria, except the apostles. Now, you know, it's very interesting because you look at the history of revivals. Whenever the Lord Jesus moves powerfully through the Holy Spirit throughout the earth, there always seems to be a group that rises up against it. And we got to make up our mind. Do we want to be part of what God's doing and get filled with the Holy Spirit and allow him to circumcise our hearts and open our ears to be able to hear his voice and truly flow in the river of God's grace and see so many people come into the kingdom? Or do we want to be one of those who's resisting and blocking and full of anger and rage? I tell you, I want to be one of the ones in the river. So the reality is the church that we see today was not really what was being spoken of. It was the ecclesia. That is the Greek word for the assembly of citizens. And it was really meaning like the congregation of Israel, those who believed in the true Messiah. And it's come to be the belief and the understanding of the whole body of all Christians. And that a local church constitutes a company of Christians who are gathered for worship, sharing and teaching. But you know, God's intention is far more than that, that we would be legislating in our prayers in the Spirit to bring the kingdom of God on earth as it is in heaven, as we pray in the Lord's Prayer. And the truth of these end days that we're in is there is going to be those who are faithful to the Lord Jesus Christ and those who are not. And this is what I'm really getting out of reading this. The ones who were truly, truly anchored in the Lord, had been baptized in the Holy Spirit and in water, who were in the kingdom, they went out passionately, apparently, and shared the gospel. They didn't actually have a church building to go to, you know. And within about 27 years, about 30% of the Roman Empire had heard the true gospel of the kingdom of God. They'd heard about the Messiah and then his giving of the Holy Spirit. And they weren't considered to be Christians if they weren't baptized in water and the Holy Spirit, as Jesus had spoken to Nicodemus in John chapter 3. But we find, as we continue to read through Acts chapter 8, some interesting situations. So the devout men who carried Stephen to his burial made great lamentation over him. Can you imagine how heartbreaking that would be? And as for Saul, he made havoc of the church, entering every house, dragging off men and women, and committing them to prison. You know, this is the saga that we're seeing tragically on the news that's still happening to the Jewish people in Israel, and through what's going on in the war in the Middle East, and with many, many Christians that's not reported. Huge numbers of Druze Christians have been murdered in Syria, just even in this last recent time. Therefore, we're told in verse 4, those who were scattered went everywhere preaching the word. Then Philip, one of the apostles, went down to the city of Samaria and he preached Christ to them. Do you remember Samaria was where the Lord Jesus met the woman at the well? And she was the first missionary to go and tell them about them. She'd met the Messiah. And look what happened. The multitudes, with one accord, heeded the things spoken by Philip, hearing and seeing the miracles which he did. For unclean spirits, crying with a loud voice, came out of many who were possessed, and many who were paralyzed and lame. They were healed. Can you imagine? Jumping for joy. And there was great joy in that city. And then there was a certain man called Simon, who previously practiced sorcery in the city and astonished the people of Samaria, claiming that he was someone great, to whom they all gave heed, from the least to the greatest, saying, "This man is the great power of God." And they heeded him because he had astonished them with his sorceries for a long time. But when they believed Philip, as he preached the things concerning the kingdom of God and the name of the Lord Jesus Christ, both men and women were baptized. Then Simon himself also believed. And when he was baptized, he continued with Philip and was amazed seeing the miracles and signs which were done. Now we're going to look at the reality of what it means to be in a spirit-filled revival. You know, Peter and John's concern for the Samaritan revival directly relates to their desire that those born of the Holy Spirit also receive the fullness of the Spirit. So we're going to see here the consequences. We can be born again, we can be baptized in water, but you know what? If we don't have the fullness of the Spirit, the enemy can come in and actually start to distort, and tragically so many fall away. Do you remember Jesus spoke about the seed? And it's really speaking about what sort of heart does the seed land in? Does it land in a hard heart where there's no root that grows? Does it land on a bit of shallow ground and it might grow for a little while and then some trouble comes and whoops, it's fallen over and people's faith is gone. They think, oh, well, I tried church and it didn't work. And then you've got the ones who actually seem to be going along maybe 6 or more months going to church, reading their Bibles, part of the fellowship, and then a lot of worries and troubles and financial difficulties, or somebody in the church comes and says something cruel and rude to them, and they fall away too, the troubles of this life. But there is 125% of all those actually who come to the Lord who have a hundredfold heart that Jesus spoke of. Those are the ones who persevere through persecution. Those are the ones who get deep into the Word of God. And the more the enemy comes against them, actually, through those tests and trials, they keep their eyes on Jesus. They keep their heart pure and forgiving and not allowing the bitterness to take hold and seeking ministry if we need it. I do. When really hard things come, I need some help, I tell you. And that way we stay strong in the Lord and we go from glory to glory. Because we found that the apostles who were at Jerusalem heard that Samaria had received the word of God, and they then sent Peter and John to them, who, when they had come down, prayed for them that they might receive the fullness of the Holy Spirit. For as yet he had fallen upon none of them. They had only been baptized in the name of the Lord Jesus in water. And then they laid hands on them and they received the Holy Spirit. And when Simon saw that through the laying on of the apostles' hands, the Holy Spirit was given, he offered them money, saying, "Oh, give me this power also, that anyone on whom I lay hands may receive the Holy Spirit." But Peter said to him, "Your money perish with you, because you thought that the gift of God could be purchased with money. You have neither part nor portion in this matter, for your heart is not right in the sight of God." Beloved, this is my prayer, that we would repent, therefore, this is what he told them to do, for this wickedness, and pray to God, if he perhaps thought of your heart, he may forgive you. For I see that you are poisoned by bitterness and bound by iniquity. Beloved, I have gone through so much deliverance, and I am so grateful to the Lord, and I have no, do not let shame come anymore. I say thank you, Jesus, and I pray for all of us. We would seek the Lord and ask him, is there anything unrighteous or impure in my heart that you want to heal and deliver me from, and give him the opportunity to bring the right people to do it, just like with Peter and John coming down and laying hands on these people. This is my blessing to you today. In Jesus' precious name, amen.
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3: I mean, there's many, many things that we want to leave behind as a legacy, but I think the biggest one is that marriage is awesome. Like, you know, even in the hard moments, marriage is wonderful. It is a gift, and that there is hope even in the hard times. That's something that we always want to point to. But I think for every couple, just coming back to that reason that God brought them together, because I think in hard seasons, especially those broken seasons we talked about, we lose sight of that because we're just in critical condition. We're just trying to survive, right? But in order to thrive, we have to think about that bigger picture.
4: That's Ashley Willis, and she and her husband Dave join us today on Focus on the Family with Jim Bailey. And we're glad you're here. I'm John Fuller.
5: John, here's a book title that should grab everybody. Do Marriage Better. Who doesn't want that book? Mm. There is so much good stuff in here. Here's the best part, the subtitle, Seven Simple Shifts for a Deeper Connection. And our guests are talking about little things you can do that make big differences. And I think that's been my observation about marriage. When Gene and I hit a tough spot, it's usually because one of us has said something a little off that sets the other one askew. Mm-hmm. Why did you say it like that? That kind of hurt my feelings, whatever it might be. And if we could be a little more thoughtful about how we communicate and in other areas of our lives, how we interact with each other, man, you could have a marriage that is the best. And that's what we're aiming for today with our guests.
4: Yeah, Dave and Ashley Willis are conference speakers and relationship coaches and podcast hosts. They've been in full-time marriage ministry for quite a long time now. They've got four boys, and they've written a terrific book called, as you said, Jim, Do Marriage Better, Seven Simple Shifts for a Deeper Connection.
5: Dave and Ashley, welcome back. Good to have you here.
3: So glad to be here.
6: Always.
5: Yeah, it's
6: always
5: fun. It's good to see you guys. Listen, I was serious about that in terms of these seven simple shifts. That's what you guys are talking about, these simple shifts. It can sound too easy, so let's cover those seven just quickly, and then we'll begin to dive into them, and hopefully couples can walk away from this and go, oh man, we can make a 20% improvement in our marital relationship. That would be good.
6: Absolutely, that would be good. And that was really the heart of the book. I think sometimes we overcomplicate things. I overcomplicate things.
5: You think?
6: And, you know, you think, oh, I've got to lose 100 pounds. It's like, well, maybe you could start just by
5: you would go right to that, wouldn't you? That wasn't the idea I had in mind. But
6: right. You know, baby steps.
5: Baby steps. First 100 pounds.
6: Yeah. So, and in marriage, it's the same way. We think, oh, I've got to, you know, if marriage was a weight loss goal, I've got to lose 100 pounds in our marriage to get where we want it to be. It's like, well, maybe just take smaller bite-sized steps mm-hmm. to make simple shifts that over time really will lead to those big payoffs. And the areas, the shifts that we're talking about are just those main areas that affect every marriage. Areas like money, communication, sex, parenting, legacy. Like, these are things that all couples talk about and deal with. And we've just put together some tools based on working with couples for many years and of course, studying what the Bible has to say about marriage and realizing God doesn't want it to be complicated. It doesn't mean that marriage is always easy, but right. It's not as complicated as we make it. And if we'll do these little shifts, it can make a big difference.
5: Okay, mm-hmm. So we hit some of those themes as people were listening. It went by fast, but I'm sure they caught it. But Ashley, when we start looking at it, communication is really tricky.
3: Yes.
5: For all kinds of reasons. Mm-hmm. So in looking at that, what's one first step a couple can take to start talking in a way that really builds each other up?
3: Man, that's such a good question. And we can relate too. We've been married almost 25 years and it's been a journey. But I will say early in our marriage, I really made the mistake that a lot of couples make in assuming that Dave processes things the way I do and that he should communicate the way I do. And really, we constantly found ourselves bumping heads. And just to give an example, I tend to process things as I'm talking. Like, I'm talking and I'm processing and I'm expecting him to do the same. And so if I had an issue and I would bring it to Dave, I would, you know, start talking about it and just kind of just going through it, just drilling him with all these different things that I wanted to address. And he would look at me kind of stunned. And then I would get to the end of my tirade and he would just stare at me and he wouldn't say anything. And I took it as, oh, you don't care. you don't have anything to say, you don't care. And so then I would be like, you just don't care. And then I would kind of go into the other room. And then he would come back later after maybe like 30 minutes. And he's like, Ashley, I do care. I just needed time to think. Like, I just needed time to take this in. It's overwhelming. I care more than you could imagine.
6: I got to process this. Yes. But she'd watch so many Hallmark movies. Where the guy has a script and knows what to say every time. And he's so sensitive and kind. And I didn't have a script. I'm like, I don't know what to do here. Mm-hmm. And I'm also very literal, too. Like, one of the things we had to learn in marriage is she would say things to try to soften a request. But really, I would take it literally. Like, she would say things like, hey, Dave, when you get a minute, could you bring me this? And I thought that meant at any point in the day.
5: When you get a minute.
6: When I get a minute. Young husbands, listen to me. If your wife says when you get a minute, it means now.
3: It means now.
6: Right now. No one told me this. She would say, like, we need to mow the yard. And I would think, how are we going to mow the yard? It's not a two-person job. We have a push mower. But I would wait till she was ready to do it with me, and she would say, why isn't the yard mowed? I'd say, well, I thought we wanted to do it together. And she said, why do we do it together? I said, exactly. And so when your wife says we need to do something, guys, it probably means a gentle way of her saying, hey, you need to do this.
3: And or can you please do
6: can
3: this?
6: You please? And she was being so polite and kind and softening the language. But I was just a Neanderthal that took everything completely literally. And it took us a while just to connect on simple things like that, which we laugh about now, of course. And then as marriage goes on and communication gets more nuanced and the issues you face might get a little more complex.
5: So a couple right now is going, okay, so that's where we're at. What is that first step? What is something they can do to either say it differently?
3: Yes. No, that's true. Because I know they're like, well, that's, you know, lawnmower issues are not our thing.
6: Right.
3: I think where
6: we're
3: need
6: smarter
3: to start,
6: than Dave. Yes. So can you help us with something that's actually practical?
3: Really, we need to come at each other with curiosity and compassion. And if we can start there and not come at each other with criticism, because I found myself in those hard years of communication, always really having this critical eye. When I shifted to having curiosity, like, well, why is he not speaking? Is it that maybe I've just landed, you know, these things on him that he needs to think about? Or maybe I'm not being clear about this because clarity is kindness. Like, maybe I just need to be a little more clear. When we have curiosity, it's really hard to be angry about that because we're curious instead of critical. And so I think even just that simple way of having curiosity, it changes how we talk to each other. Have a curious tone too. It's not just the words you say, it's how you say them. And when you're curious in your tone, it's a little softer because you're trying to inquire about what's going on instead of assuming what's going on.
5: And these are all great concepts. Let me ask you this. This you relate to the talk you hear in your head. Again, we learn things, family of origin, all those things that we grow up with. If you had a negative parent, for example, when you hear your spouse say something like, oh, the chicken seems a little cool, or whatever it might be. And I know a lot of guys are doing the cooking now, so I don't mean it in that way. It's just whoever says something as an observation can be taken as a demeaning comment. Like, you're attacking me and my worth, that I'm not good enough, I didn't do it well enough. Speak to that idea of the words we hear in our head, and how do we arrest those so that we don't let that fly off the handle inside?
6: Mm. Ashley's so good at this. In addition to her long resume already, she's also a very gifted biblical counselor and works with people and helps them with these kind of issues all the time. Because the voices in our head, that inner monologue, that inner soundtrack, it impacts everything that we do. And a lot of times when your spouse responds in a way where they're hurt by something you said or did, it goes much deeper than what you said or did. It goes to a place of woundedness that they have probably from long before you even came into the picture, where they're carrying this deep insecurity around a certain area that came from growing up in a home maybe where, like you said, there was potentially a negative parent or they felt like as a kid they couldn't do anything right, and they're carrying that into the marriage. And you could say something not meaning anything by it, but it touches a wound from way back then. And so when your spouse responds in a way where it doesn't seem like it fits, right? You know, you said something that wasn't meant to cause offense and they seem to get offended or emotional. Instead of getting defensive yourself, like she said earlier, get curious, like lean into that. Uh-huh. Say, let's talk about that. I didn't mean to hurt you, but let's talk about the nerve that struck, because I want to help. I want to help not do that again on my part, but I also want to help you process and work through whatever the root cause of that wound might be.
5: It sounds like diffusing.
6: Yeah.
5: You know, that's the word picture I think of mm-hmm. the bomb, mm-hmm. the emotional bomb being diffused with great craft. Mm.
6: Cut the right wire.
5: Cut the right wire.
3: Right, right.
5: I don't know which one to cut. But Ashley, let me ask you this. You mentioned tone a while ago. Mm-hmm. I love the story you had in the book about your dog.
3: Yes.
5: Gene and I were laughing when we read that. Describe yes. for the audience what happened. This is something I'm going to try.
3: Oh, my gosh. Well, we have our little dog, Chi-Chi. She's a Chiweenie, supposedly. That's what the pound code is. Yes, supposedly that's a Chihuahua yeah. and a Dachshund mix.
5: Okay,
3: so they call that a Chiweenie. And our boys, you know, we say sweet things to Chi-Chi all day, but they were, like, wanting to see if they said mean things in a nice tone, if she would have the same response. And she did. So they'd be like, Chi-Chi, you're the ugliest dog there is on earth. And
5: Chi-Chi
3: we really
5: would
3: don't
5: over.
3: Like you, Chi-Chi. We really, and she's just smiling and wagging her tail. And it's like, she doesn't care at all what they're saying. And they're like, see, it's the tone, Mom. It's the tone.
6: Well, then they'd say nice things in a mean
3: yes.
6: tone.
3: Oh, that's right.
6: Like,
3: yes.
6: you're the best dog ever, and we love you so much. And she'd get, like, oh. she'd get scared.
7: Oh, my goodness.
5: So tone all, made the difference, not all, the words.
6: Exactly.
3: Exactly.
6: Yeah.
3: Exactly. And so we, you know, as human beings, we need to pay attention to our tone because it matters. And I think sometimes we can find ourselves in what I like to refer to as a sandpaper season, where maybe our spouse didn't do a thing, but we're in a rough season where we already feel wounded. We feel raw. And so they could just say something that isn't even meant to be hurtful, but we take it that way because maybe the tone hit us wrong.
5: How do we diffuse that? Because I've had that experience where I'm mm-hmm. just saying something almost like a journalist would say, mm-hmm. you know, four people went off the road yesterday and struck a pole and everyone survived and everyone's good. Why would you say that to me like that? And I'm going, what did I just say? So how do we honor our spouse to give us that feedback of how that comment may have wounded them? And then in the inside, our head talk is, what in the world is she talking about? All I did was state a fact. Mm-hmm. Yeah. I didn't have a tone with it at all. Where's the referee call in that? How do I back off of that and say, okay, obviously it didn't work for her.
3: Right.
5: What do I need to do to say it differently? What do you coach couples with in that regard?
3: I love that you said you got to get a hold of your own self-talk, because I do think if we're just stewing all day and having assumptions like, well, she's just emotional and she just doesn't get me. And
5: right.
3: like, what's wrong with her? Like, if we're just stewing on that all day, when we have that next conversation with our spouse, we're going to come off really negatively too, because we've assumed the worst of them. And so first of all, we've got to rein in those thoughts and assume the best, and then ask questions. Ask questions if you don't know, if you're like, really, like, what's going on there? I would go up to your spouse and say, listen, I can tell that really struck a nerve in you. I want you to know I'm for you and not against you.
5: Yeah.
3: What went on there? Like, what did I say or do? Or maybe it wasn't even me. What's going on here?
5: You know, in that regard, that's a great point. We make the assumption that you did it on purpose. And I would say 95% of the time, that's probably not accurate.
3: Exactly.
5: Both directions, right?
3: Mm-hmm.
5: We do assume that you did that. You threw that dart at me and it hit its mark. Mm-hmm. And you're going, what dart? What mark?
3: Yeah.
5: And, you know, there might
3: nerve in you. I want you to know I'm for you and not against you.
5: Yeah.
3: What went on there? Like, what did I say or do? Or maybe it wasn't even me. What's going on here?
5: You know, in that regard, that's a great point. We make the assumption that you did it on purpose. And I would say 95% of the time, that's probably not accurate.
3: Exactly.
5: Both directions, right?
3: Mm-hmm.
5: We do assume that you...

0: I react emotionally like that, make the assumption that Jean didn't know what she was saying, or vice versa.
1: Exactly.
0: But how do you train yourself to do that, to say, okay, I'm not going to assume the worst first?
2: Mm-hmm. In the love chapter, 1 Corinthians 13, when Apostle Paul gives us this great list of what love is, the very first adjective he uses is patient. Love is patient. Mm-hmm. Love is patient. Love is kind. It goes on from there. And I think that's the part, he put that first, the Bible lists it first, because that's the part we struggle with the most, is the patience of like really taking a breath and leaning in and staying curious. You know, Ephesians 4:32 talks about be kind and compassionate to one another. And then it uses a word that I love, tenderhearted, forgiving one another. And I think that tenderness in marriage is usually what we need to lean into when there's a pattern of offense of like, how can I, in my tone, in my words, in my pursuit of my spouse, in my thoughtfulness, just be tender with them? You know, not rough with them, but just tender with them. And if we'll take that posture, it will change the way we talk. And all of us, we know how to do this. Because you look at somebody that might be harsh with their spouse and they think, well, I'm just not a flowery person with my words. And then they'll get their dog and they'll be like, I love you so much. You're so precious, you know. And so they clearly know how to be tender, right? Yes. We all do. But we just need to direct that where it matters the most and be tender and patient with our spouse.
0: True.
1: And I want to say this too, just practically, take at least 5 seconds, just count to five, take a deep breath before you say anything. And if at that five, at number five, if you're still just rearing to go, ready to say something mean, count to five again. Wow. And if you can't get yourself regulated, dismiss yourself and say, I love you. I'm going to go take a minute. I'll be right back. I promise. I won't leave you hanging. I just need a minute.
0: Yeah.
1: Because I think so many times we just don't advocate. We don't take the time because we're just, you know, we let the emotions take over, but we need to take the time because our relationship is worth it.
0: Let's move to prioritizing your marriage. This is one, especially for young couples, that can be difficult in the busy season. But you have this concept of concentrating on your marriage. Why do we say a marriage-centric family is critical over a child-centric family? How do we do that?
2: Well, the simplest reason why we do that is because that's the way God designed it.
0: That is true.
2: You look at Scripture, you look at how He orchestrated the family from the very first couple on, that's His design, that the most important human relationship we have on earth, if we're married, is with our spouse. Is God first, then our spouse, then our kids. And when we get that out of balance, when we put our kids first, it creates codependency. It creates a lot of difficult things. It's one of the reasons why the divorce rate is spiking among empty nesters.
0: Right.
2: And people are good at co-parenting and paying bills and running kids to practice and being focused on the kids. And once the kids are out of the house, they look at each other and realize they're married to a stranger. And sadly, there's an epidemic of divorce among people who've been married, you know, 20, 30 plus years. And we're trying to just help people. We're not saying anything really new or novel in this. We're just trying to point people back to the timeless truth of God's design for putting marriage first. And when you give your kids the gift of seeing a healthy marriage, it is a gift to them, because a lot of young people are scared to get married right now. They're cohabitating, they're dating around, they're scared of marriage. The reason why is they grew up in a household where they never saw a good example of it. And if we can give our kids a good example, that's one of the greatest gifts we can give them, as they go out on their own and start their own family.
0: That's really good. Now, how did Oreos teach this to your family? I mean, I love a good Oreo.
2: Cookies and sweets find their way into all of our family stories. And we just have a lot of sweet tooth people in the house.
0: Okay.
2: But there was an Oreo story.
1: There is. Oh my gosh. It grosses me out every time I tell it, but it's also kind of a funny story. So this is when we were in the thick of raising four boys. At the time, our youngest was probably, I don't know, 1.5, and our oldest was maybe 10. And there was this quiet in the house all of a sudden. And that rarely happened at that time.
0: Yeah.
1: And we were enjoying it for a moment. I think I was folding laundry. It was just a quiet moment. And I realize I don't know where Chatham is, our littlest one. And I'm like, oh my gosh, where's Chatham? And Dave's like, I thought you knew where Chatham was. And all of a sudden, we look at the kitchen. And at the time, we had a great room, but our kitchen light was off. But there was one little light coming from the half bath that was right off the kitchen. And I'm like, he was kind of in the midst of potty training. And I'm like, did he actually go to the potty? And so we go over to the bathroom. And at first, I'm relieved. I'm like, oh my gosh, there's Chatham. We found him. He's safe and sound. But then I realize there's this dark ring around his mouth. And I'm like, what is that? That's weird. And then I look and see his soggy hand with a soggy Oreo. And he is smiling ear to ear, dipping an Oreo in the toilet and eating it. Yeah. And he was so proud of himself.
0: Wow.
1: I know. And so we like.
2: This is why we don't get invited.

0: to speak at parenting conferences. Lots of marriage stuff, but they hear these stories and they're like, we're good on the parenting,
1: though. We're good, Dave and Ashley. No, but we immediately swiped him up and cleaned him. We're gagging. We laugh about it now, but it was crazy.
2: And help me with why that reinforces marriage.
0: You know, Jim, I'm not sure.
1: I think, honestly, it's, first of all, having a sense of humor, right?
0: Yeah.
1: But also just being a team and handling things and, you know, just getting in there and tackling things together. Because parenting is hard.
0: And what we talked about in the book with that story, too, is when you take your eyes off of something that's important for too long, it's going to veer someplace it shouldn't.
1: Exactly.
0: And that happened with our kid, but we see that over and over happen with people's marriages, where you put it on autopilot, you don't really take time to check in and say, where are we, how are we? You're just assuming everything's fine because there's not this big crisis, there's not this big explosion, just like we did in that moment where things seemed fine because they were quiet, but quiet doesn't always mean healthy. And you need to be proactive and lean in and say, like, how are we doing? Like, what can I do to be a better spouse to you? And are we prioritizing each other enough? Do we need to make sure we have that date night on the book consistently? And just checking in, because left on autopilot, every marriage will crash eventually.
2: No, that's good. I will never think of Oreos quite the same
1: way.
3: Yeah. And it, even in that circumstance, I mean, there's an illustration there, I'm sure, of different parenting styles and how you handle these things, because Dina and I would always approach some of the problems quite differently. Mm-hmm. But you had the wisdom to go seek out help from somebody because of those differences. And I thought that was really an important part of what you shared, because there's an accountability, there's a willingness to grow. Who did you seek out and what did you learn?
1: Well, I'm telling you, this is Dave. Dave had a lot of wisdom, because we found ourselves just, you know, really getting along in most areas of marriage. But when it came to parenting, there was a growing resentment and a tension that we could feel. We weren't like fighting and calling names or anything like that, but just you could feel the tension. You could cut it with a knife. And we just found that we just could not get on the same page with parenting. I was much more black and white, and Dave was just nicer. And I was like, between the two of us is like a balanced parent. We've got to figure this out. But Dave one day came to me and he said, Ashley, he's like, listen, we have all these areas of marriage where there's not tension. And he said, but this tension, I just feel like it's growing. And I feel that you resent me and I hate that. But he goes, but I feel like I don't even know what it is. And he's like, and you know, in the conversations we've had, I can tell that you feel a bit like you don't know what it is either. You can't put your finger on it. He goes, I have this idea. Let's pray about, you know, asking God to bring to mind a couple that we know that has a thriving family, not a perfect family because those don't exist, but a family that we admire that's maybe a little bit like 10 years ahead of us. And let's have them over for dinner and talk to them and just learn from them. And I was like, okay, I'll do it. So we prayed. God brought to mind the same couple, the same family. And then I started saying, oh no, they're so busy. You know what? We shouldn't ask them. Like, you know what? This is probably not a good idea. And he looked at me and grabbed my hand and he said, Ashley, you can't say no for people. The worst that can happen is they can't do it, and we'll pray about it, and we'll think of another couple. God will bring to mind another couple, and we'll go from there. But we need to do this. And so we approached the couple at church, and they were more than willing. I mean, they were so honored that we would even ask. And they were like, we would love to teach you what we know. So we had them over for pizza and spent like 2 or 3 hours just talking through all these issues we'd been facing with parenting. And they gave us new thoughts and new practical skills to consider and to use that we had never thought about, nor would we have thought about without talking to them. And we went back to them over the years, but it was a real game changer for us.
0: Yeah. Just being willing to ask for help and seek help is sometimes one of the wisest things you can do for any part of life, but certainly for marriage. And in marriage, for whatever reason, we just clam up and we're like, no, I don't want people to know our business. I don't want that. And you can't think that way. You have to think there are people out there who've been where we are, who've walked through this and can teach us what they know. And let's lean into that. And I'm so thankful that we did. And that couple, you know, became great friends and great mentors. And it wasn't like formal. It wasn't, we weren't meeting every week. It wasn't like that, but they were there in our corner from then on. And that made a huge difference.
2: Yeah. In that context, you do point out it's important to create a healthy family culture in this area of marriage. And it reinforces that. But a place where children even feel like they can be heard. Speak to that idea. And maybe you have some traditions in your family that helped you build that culture. But speak to all of that.
0: Yeah, I think leaning in with curiosity, the same you do with your spouse, instead of leaning with criticism. I think as parents, sometimes we think our go-to needs to be criticize. Like, that's wrong. I got to correct it. That's what parenting is. But really, we should come alongside as teachers, mentors. That's what parenting is as well. And say, okay, tell me why you did that. And a lot of times you'll hear them answering their own question of why it was wrong that they did what they did. And you can just kind of help lovingly point it out. And if kids know that you're there with them and for them and you want them to win, then they're much more willing to share their struggles and their losses with you.
1: Exactly, because we put a high value on honesty in our family.
2: Yeah.
1: And from a very young age, we always told them, you're going to get in less trouble if you're honest first before us finding out than if we find out. Because there's going to be consequences regardless, but they're going to be less if you can just come forth and be honest. And I think when you put those kind of things in place as a family, it breeds more honesty, right? And so over the years, as our kids, you know, got to be young adults, they still come to us. And sometimes, you know, when they're asking certain questions, my eyes, I have to watch like my face because I'm like, oh my gosh, where is this question coming
0: from? Don't freak out. Don't freak out.
1: Dave will grab my hand and he's like, this is what we wanted. This is what we wanted.
2: Well, this has been a great start. Let's stick around. Let's go another day here and continue the discussion if we can do that. You guys up for that?
0: I'm up for it.
2: All right, let's do that. These are great tips and what a concept. Do marriage better, 7 simple shifts for a deeper connection. And we've just scratched the surface.
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7: Dr. Michael Youssef is standing by, ready to help you see that the Book of Revelation is remarkably significant for today. Next on Leading the Way.
8: Those seven churches represent the complete picture of the condition of all churches throughout history. It doesn't matter what time you've lived in, it doesn't matter where you are, it doesn't matter where you go, every church will come under one of the seven categories. And that is why Revelation is for today. The Book of Revelation is for today.
7: In the pages of Revelation, it's easy to get lost in the dramatic, prophecy-laden, end-times content. Well, up next on Leading the Way, Dr. Michael Youssef reveals how the last book of the Bible is also packed with practical words from Jesus himself for 2026. Growing up in the Middle East, combined with his Bible school and seminary training, along with years of pastoral service, gives Dr. Youssef unique perspectives on biblical teaching. And he's ready to bring the mysteries of Revelation into the light. Let's listen together as Dr. Michael Youssef continues his series, An End Times Warning for the Modern Day Church.
8: The Book of Revelation opens with a prologue. And the opening of that prologue you saw in verse 3, where there is a specific blessing to those who not only read it, but heed it. In fact, there is another one at the end, like two bookends, two blessings, one at the beginning, one at the end, for everyone who studies and reads and heeds the Book of Revelation. In his greeting to the churches, the Lord Jesus pronounces grace and peace. In all the writings of the New Testament, grace and peace. Have you ever asked yourself why none of them would write peace and then grace? Have you ever thought about that? Because no one can ever have the peace of God before receiving the grace of God. Until you receive the grace of God, you cannot have peace of God. Only the grace of God through Jesus Christ could give you peace, even in the midst of turmoil, even in the difficult times of life. And so John goes on to describe Jesus as the faithful witness, the firstborn from the dead, and the ruler of the kings of the earth. Why does he call Jesus the faithful witness? In fact, he is the faithful witness par excellence, because he is the one who came from heaven to reveal the Father, and therefore his testimony is true. In John 14:9, he said, "He who has seen me has seen the Father." Jesus is the firstborn from the dead. You see, even the people that Jesus raised from the dead, they rose in their normal bodies. But Jesus is the only one, the first one, who rose from the dead in a glorified body. He's the first, but then we will follow. For we too will rise in glorified bodies. Those who worship Jesus, those who love Jesus, those who cannot wait for Jesus to come back, they will be in a glorified body. We're not going to be dismembered spirits floating around or angels on the clouds. No, we will have glorified bodies just like Jesus' body after the resurrection. That's why he is the firstborn. He's the first one we will follow. Verse 5, he said, he's the ruler of the kings of the earth. Look around you today. You don't find too many kings and rulers of the world bowing to Jesus, but make no mistake about it, they will. All of them will. All of them will. Even if they think they're mighty and powerful, they will bow their knees to Jesus. The day is coming when every knee will bow and every tongue will confess, whether they like it or not, they're going to do it. Still, we're in verse 5. Jesus loves us, and he has freed us from our sins by his blood. Listen carefully, please. I know we sing about the blood of Jesus. I know we can imagine the blood of Jesus on the cross. And the symbol of the communion wine reminds us of the blood of Jesus. And even believers, we believe in the power of the blood of Jesus. But John saw with his own eyes that blood dripping from the cross as he alone stood there by the cross. He saw with his own eyes how the holy and righteous blood of Jesus stained the earth. He saw with his own eyes, he watched Jesus as he bled to death while all the others fled and ran away. John watched Jesus' last drop to drop from his holy body, drained from his body, his mangled body. And if John lived to be 1,000 years old, he will never forget that blood dripping from the cross. And so John says, remember, it is only the blood of Jesus that can save you. It is only the blood of Jesus that can set you free. It is only the blood of Jesus that can break the chain of addiction and the chain of sin. Try it. Every time you're faced with temptation and you're about to wander off into the far country, you're turning against the Lord and his word and want to sin, try to plead the blood of Jesus. You will experience it. Every time you're in trouble, plead the blood of Jesus. Every time you feel rejected and unloved, claim the blood of Jesus. Every time you feel guilt and shame, plead the blood of Jesus. Now, amen belongs here. For he bled to death so that he might set us free from the power of sin. And when he sets us free, he makes us into priests. No longer do we need to go to a priest for confession. We no longer do we need to go to a priest to intercede on our behalf like they did in the Old Testament. For the door to the throne room of God is wide open for us to come in and come out anytime, any moment. For we now are priests. We can come straight to the high priest. Verse 7, here John quotes the prophet Daniel. And Daniel prophesied not only about Jesus' first coming, but he also prophesied about Jesus' second coming. He said in Daniel chapter 7, look, he's coming with clouds. Now let me stop here because I remember when I was a kid, I used to think that Jesus must be going to come back on a cloudy day, kind of riding on the clouds. It has nothing to do with the clouds as we know them. In the Bible, the word clouds means large, vast numbers of people, throngs of people. That's what the clouds in the Bible are. In fact, Hebrews 12:1 tells us that we are surrounded by such great cloud of witnesses. What is he talking about? He is talking about the myriads of people whose faithful witness has been recorded in the scripture in order to encourage us, in order to help us be obedient to Christ, in order to motivate us to keep on keeping on. So that's what the cloud means. He's going to come with all the wonderful saints who have gone before us, who are there with him now. When he returns, all the throng of people who have went ahead of us will come back with him. With him, there will be a vast number of the saints who have placed their faith in Jesus Christ, but they have died and gone and joined the church above. No wonder John then quotes the book of Zechariah, Zechariah 12:10. Every eye will see him, everyone who pierced him, and all the people of the earth will mourn. What is he talking about? Is he specifically referring to the people who pierced his hands and his feet and his side? They too. But when he's talking about those who pierced him shall mourn, he's talking about everyone who have rejected Jesus Christ as the only Savior. For every time a person rejects Jesus, he's piercing him. Every time One person takes the name of Jesus as a swear word. He's piercing him. Every time those in authority forbid the mention of the name of Jesus publicly, they are the one who pierced Jesus. Everyone who covered the crosses in chapels and colleges and campuses all over the place that they were designed to worship Jesus, but out of shame they're covering them, they are piercing Jesus. Everyone who mocked his name, everyone who ignored his name, they are the one who pierced him, and they're going to mourn, and they're going to mourn for eternity. And they're going to mourn for three reasons. They will mourn for their blindness. They will mourn for their refusal to receive Jesus as their only Savior and the Lord of their life. They will mourn for over rejecting Jesus and rejecting the witness of their friends and their neighbors who are telling them about Jesus. They will mourn over squandering the precious opportunities that they had in this life to come to Jesus. They will mourn for being misguided into thinking that there are many ways to God, there are many ways to heaven, and there are many ways to salvation. When Jesus said there's only one way, it's Him. Secondly, they're going to mourn over their mistreatment of Jesus. They will mourn for using His name as a curse. They will mourn for mocking the good news of the gospel. And thirdly, they're going to mourn over their souls. They will regret the choices they made and the results of which they will not be able to change the wages of their sin once the door is shut. For years, I have been intrigued by something in the book of Genesis about Noah's ark. You see, Noah and his sons for 120 years pleaded with people, begged people, come into the ark. Enter the ark before it's too late. And then the Bible said, God shut the door. I've always been intrigued, why didn't Noah shut the door? What? One of his sons shut the door. Why is God is the one who had to shut that door? Listen to me very carefully, please. Because God is a decisive God. God will not be persuaded by people's plea once judgment day has come. God is a righteous and just, and He will not be persuaded to change His mind after they've repeatedly turned Him down. Because I can only imagine from a human point of view, from an emotional point of view, if Noah or his boys are looking out and seeing their friends perishing in the flood, and they would say, Daddy, please open the door. And act out of emotions, he would want to open the door. But God does not act that way. God does not react in a purely emotional level. God kept the door open for 120 years, pleading with him, come. Through Noah, he entreated the people to come and be saved. He is patiently waiting for people for 120 years, and now he's patiently waiting for anyone here who does not know him to come while the opportunity is here. Because once that door is shut, it is shut forever. Look with me, please, at verse 10. John tells us he was in the Spirit, and then John heard a loud voice like a blast of trumpet. Of course, it was the voice of Jesus saying to him, write on a scroll what you see and send it to the seven churches. Why seven churches? Why not eight and why not six? You see, the Bible makes it very clear that the number seven is a number of completion. It's a number of perfection. And that is why Jesus gives John seven messages to the seven churches. Those seven churches represent the complete picture of the condition of all churches throughout history. It doesn't matter what time you've lived in. It doesn't matter where you are. It doesn't matter where you go. Every church will come under one of the seven categories. And that is why Revelation is for today. The book of Revelation is for today. It is relevant today. And when John heard that voice, and he turned and he saw the seven golden lampstands. Among the seven golden lampstands was someone like the Son of Man. I'm going to come to that in a minute. What are these golden lampstands? Each lampstand represents each of the seven churches. A lampstand has one purpose, and that is to shine the light of Jesus into the darkness of this world. For any church to be faithful church must have an overriding call and purpose, and it is to shine the light of the gospel in a dark world. And when the church ceases to be the light in a dark world, Jesus dispensed with it. He dispensed with it. In John 8, 12, Jesus said, I am the light of the world. And then in Matthew 4, 14, he said, you are the light of the world. What does that mean? It means that we are to shine the light of Jesus Christ in the dark areas of the world, even if it's the only thing we do. Why? Because light sends darkness fleeing. Light brings understanding and awareness of the truth. Light attracts people. Light enables people to see what is real and what is true. And therefore, a faithful church must be a lampstand. The tragedy takes place when the church looks like, acts like, and believes like the world. And while Jesus is patient, he may even wait for tens of years, but he will not wait forever. And that is why the church in Ephesus was threatened by Jesus that he is about to come and remove its lampstand. Now, beloved, you know and I know that there are thousands of churches throughout Europe today and North America whose lampstand has been removed, and they are nothing but museums now. Look again at verse 13. John said, one like the Son of Man. That's always a remarkable thing for me. This is the disciple who laid his head on Jesus' shoulder. But these are the words also used by the prophet Daniel when he saw the pre-incarnate Christ. What does it mean, like the Son of Man? Listen carefully. It means that he is the one who has all authority and all power in his hand. That Jesus, that John saw glorified, magnified in heaven, is the same Jesus who was born in Bethlehem of Judea, is the same Jesus who was crucified outside of Jerusalem. He is the same Jesus, but he is no longer known according to the flesh. He is now glorified, magnified, transfigured. He is now transcendent. And we, beloved, must see him that way. Look at the description of the Son of Man. He's dressed in robes reaching to his feet. What are these robes? Well, if you are saved, these are the robes of the high priest who stands in intercession on behalf of all the believers. But if you have rejected Jesus and you're not saved, these are the robes of the judge, for he will be judge for all eternity. Secondly, the golden belt around his chest. Ephesians 6:14 tells us that this belt is a belt of truth. That belt speaks of the fact that Jesus and only Jesus is the truth, the whole truth, and there can be no truth away from Jesus. And because he is the truth, therefore, he has all the power and the authority and the strength. And then it says, number three, that he has hair that white as wool. The whiteness of the wool represents his purity, his holiness, his righteousness, and his eyes are like a blazing fire, which speaks of the Lord's penetrating eyes, that he can see all things, all the time. Even in a time when you think you're in secret and nobody can see you, he can see you. Number five, his feet are like fine brass. Now, some translations said bronze glowing in a furnace. The molten brass speaks of God's judgment. God's judgment described as grapes thrown into the winepress of God's wrath. His brass feet will trample the grapes of God's wrath, for he is the judge of the world. Number six, his voice is like the sound of rushing water. Even in his earthly life, even in his human flesh, the Lord Jesus spoke with power, spoke with authority. Even the teachers of the law, he said, who is he? Forgive sins. Only God forgives sins. Yeah, dummies, he's God in human flesh. He called out to the rotting body of Lazarus. He said, come out of the tomb. And he walked out. He called out to the demons that possessed and harassed and caused a horrible suffering for those whom they possessed. He said, come out. And those demons came out flying. Long before Jesus was born of a virgin in Bethlehem, he said, let there be light. And then the sun and the moon and the stars all took their place in the orbits. And he will do that again. He will call and everything he says will happen. Number seven, he holds the stars in his right hand. What are these stars? These are the seven messages to the seven churches. Number eight, his mouth comes a sharp double-edged sword. Hebrews 4:12 tells us that the word of God is sharper than two-edged sword. It penetrates even dividing soul and spirit, joints and marrow. It judges the thoughts and the attitudes of the heart. See, that's what the word of God does. And because the word of God is so powerful, Satan distracts the believers from reading it and believing it and obeying it. He really does, because it is a sword that pierces his heart, and he doesn't want you to have that sword. Finally, his face shines like the sun. John, of course, was not the only apostle who was blinded by the brightness of the face of Jesus. Paul, on his way to Damascus, he was knocked down to the ground with the brilliant light of Jesus' face, so much so that his companions had to guide him to the city. So the question is, when John saw the glorified Jesus, what did he do? Did he put his head on his shoulder like he did in the upper room? No. Did he embrace him like he did many times? No. This is the glorified Jesus now. John was stricken. He was stunned. He put his face to the ground as though dead. For the first time, he saw the glorified Jesus in all of his majesty, glory, and power. And at that moment, John's feet became like jello, and his legs were like rubber bands, and he fell to his, on his face at the feet of Jesus. Now, beloved, this is the awe and the reverence by which we must approach Jesus. We live in a time where people treat Jesus like the little pal down the street. I'm talking about Christians now. When I hear people glibly use the word awesome, totally awesome, I just say, stop! That movie, awesome. That pizza, awesome. That experience, awesome. No. Let me tell you something. I hope you never forget. Since awe belongs only to Jesus, and Jesus alone is a word should be used for Jesus. It should only be used when you have experienced truly the presence of God. Only the glorified Jesus is totally awesome. And so the question is, when will we see the glorified Christ return? The Bible makes it very clear, only the Father knows the time. But we need to live every single day as if he's coming back today.
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This is Brother Clarence Fountain speaking for the Blind Boys from Alabama. I'd like to tell you just a little bit of my life. Let you know how good God has been to me. I was born in the country when I was 4 years old. My mama and my daddy sold all the cows and all the hogs, trying to get enough money to go to the doctor to save my eyesight. But I want to let you know it was the goodness of the Lord that brought us from a mighty long ways. And I want to thank him because he's been good to me. And I'm not ashamed to stand here today and let you know

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These are some of the gentlemen that formed the Blind Boys. But one is gone now. Brother Velma Traylor.

1979. Oh, that was a trying time. 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I had to walk 5 miles down the old lake country road. I could do it by myself. There were stumbling blocks in my way sometimes, but God guided me around. Sometime I had to give up right for wrong. Mama raised us the best she could. I miss her so much, but I thank the Lord.

0: One Way News.
1: I'm Alan Baskin. The Prime Minister is out selling the federal government's new social media proposals, arguing they'll give people greater control. Users would be able to opt out of algorithms that drive social media feeds. The tech companies would face fines of $100 million if they breached the rules. Anthony Albanese says the measures will help reduce harmful behaviour online.
2: We're hoping that there be constructive engagement on this. We want this to pass with the support of the whole Parliament, because it should, because this affects all Australians and it's about putting the power back in their hands.
1: Bob Hawke's widow, Blanche Delpuget, has died at the age of 82. She was a journalist and author, writing a biography of the then trade union leader before going on to become his second wife. Delpuget told the ABC she was unprepared for the vitriol the couple would face after Hawke broke up with his first wife, Hazel.
3: It was awful. It was absolutely frightfully nasty. I was in no way psychologically or intellectually prepared for the bile and venom.
1: Her family says she asked them to share her final message that our highest calling and greatest achievement is love, the rule of life, love one another. Researchers looked into what's behind an increase in petrol theft in New South Wales. Mark Dransfield reports.
4: The study found theft is being driven by broader cost of living pressures, not just high fuel prices. Petrol theft across New South Wales rose sharply between 2022 and 2024, despite a steady price at the Bowser. Bureau of Crime Statistics spokeswoman Jackie Fitzgerald says the rise in theft lined up with an increase in inflation.
5: Since 2024, the volume of petrol theft has come down somewhat. Along the same pattern of the fall that we've seen in inflation, actually.
1: The number of Australians missing in the Nepal flooding disaster has been revised down from 36 to 35. A citizen who wasn't able to be reached in the wake of the flash flooding has made contact to confirm they are safe and well. More than 5,000 people remain unaccounted for almost 2 weeks on from the flash floods. Meta has launched a new AI product called Muse. Mark Zuckerberg explains what it does.
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1: One of the so-called ISIS brides accused of owning and mistreating a slave has been refused bail by a Melbourne court for a second time. Federal police allege Zainab Ahmad crossed into Syria with her family in 2015 and made multiple social media posts showing support for the Islamic State terrorist group. The magistrate says Ms. Ahmad would pose an unacceptable risk if released into the community. This is AIR National News. It's been a day for the ages at Flushing Meadows. Airsport's Paul Walsh reports.
7: Day 10 of the US Open in 2026 will no doubt be remembered as one of the great days of Grand Slam tennis. Three of the four matches were decided by 10-point tiebreakers. Both men's matches went the distance over five sets, and the day didn't conclude until 3:35 a.m. New York time. First up, Aryna Sabalenka defeated Linda Noskova in three sets, 7-6, 3-6, 7-6. Then Frances Tiafoe came back from two sets to love down to defeat Alex Mitchelson in five sets, 5-7, 6-3, 7-5, 6-3, 7-6. Then the first of the evening matches saw Jessica Pegula, too good for fellow American Emma Navarro, winning 3-6, 6-4, 6-3, with the pick of the matches being another five-set marathon, this time between the men's number two seed Carlos Alcaraz and the American Ben Shelton, who booked a place in his second US Open semi-final after his 6-7, 6-1, 6-3, 1-6, 7-6 victory, taking 4 hours and 28 minutes. Paul Walsh for Air Sport.
1: In NRL, Sharks playmaker Brayden Trindle insists he won't be hiding in his return from injury this weekend. He'll make his comeback from a shoulder injury against the Cowboys in a knockout final on Saturday night. And Geelong have arrived in Perth ahead of their AFL semi-final against the Dockers on Friday night. Cats defender Lawson Humphrey says they're all hungry for a flag. Australian Independent Radio News.
8: The Lord promises you that one day he will wipe away every tear from your eyes. 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

0: If God himself has taken up residence in your life, you can hardly be thinking more of yourself than of him. Hello, I'm Chuck Swindoll. This great paraphrase of Romans is from The Message by Eugene Peterson. It goes on, "But for you who welcome him, in whom he dwells, even though you still experience all the limitations of sin, you experience life on God's terms. It stands to reason, doesn't it, that if the alive and present God who raised Jesus from the dead moves into your life, he'll do the same thing in you that he did in Jesus, bring you alive to himself." Yes, it stands to reason.
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You know that feeling when you finally stop fighting against something and just yield? And suddenly, peace floods in. Whether it's forgiving someone you swore you'd never forgive, or finally taking that step you've resisted, obedience can feel hard until it becomes the very thing that sets you free. Hi, I'm Bernie Diamond, and welcome again to Fresh. In the early 1900s, American William Borden, heir to the Borden silver fortune, shocked his wealthy family by giving up everything to follow God's call onto the mission field. Trained at Yale and Princeton, he gave away his whole inheritance to Christian causes and set sail for China to reach the Muslim world. On the way, he stopped in Egypt to study Arabic, but fell ill and died at just 25. He never reached the mission field. But in his Bible, they found six words that he'd written. No reserve, no retreat, no regrets. Obedience, even cut short, became his greatest joy. King David understood that. Psalm 40 was his song of gratitude, written after God lifted him from despair. And in it, he penned these words, verse 8. I delight to do your will, O my God. Your law is within my heart. David wasn't obeying out of fear, but out of a love response to God for all that he'd done. When God's word took root in David's heart, obedience didn't become a burden, it became a joy. So today, if God's nudging you towards something difficult, perhaps calling you to give up that one thing you know is wrong but have struggled to let go of, don't resist. Let go. Hand it over to Him, because delight begins where resistance ends. May you too be able to say, I delight to do your will, O my God. Your law is within my heart. That's God's word, fresh for you today. Ah, great stuff. Now don't forget, there is such power in God's word. So if you'd like to go a bit deeper, you can receive these fresh devotional messages every day. 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It's really quite amazing how God will speak into your life through His Word. Again, that web address is freshdevotional.org.

0: Hi, this is Brendan from Outrun 331, continuing on the journey of hope. C.S. 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Jesus said that he knows us and that he would never leave us nor abandon us. 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
1: Do you find you can't get to church on Sunday morning? 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Sunday morning, just after 8 o'clock, the messages are from pastors from the Canberra sub-region and across the denominational spectrum. Why don't you join me, Sue, on One Way FM as I introduce this week's pastor and the scriptures that the message will be taken from. 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
1: We need to think correctly when we are undergoing persecution or difficult times, and when we find ourselves surrounded in circumstances and situations that are beyond our control. He says, roll up your sleeves, take off your coat, get ready to go into action, because the spiritual walk is just that. That is, he says, therefore, gird your minds. That is, prepare your minds. Don't allow anger, hostility, jealousy, fear, worry, doubt, and anxiety to plague you, because whenever you and I are facing situations that are beyond our control, and we allow those negative attitudes to begin to move into our life, sometimes they can paralyze us and stymie us, and they do impede and hinder our walk.
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1: What causes us to give in to temptation? It doesn't usually occur in a moment. Temptation is a bit by bit, small choice followed by another that leads us down a path to failure. Temptation is a process where we compromise on some small, tiny, seemingly insignificant choice followed by another, then later another. Before long, we're heading down a road, blithely walking past warning signs on our way to destruction and ultimate moral failure. We will all then ask, why did I give in to temptation? The answer is not in the crash at the end of the road, but the first step that set you on that path. Every decision is a first step down a path. Where are your choices leading you today?

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1: Here's an amplified promise from the book of Matthew chapter 28, verses 18 to 20, to inspire and encourage you. Jesus came up and said to them, "All power of absolute rule in heaven and on earth has been given to me. Go, therefore, and make disciples of all the nations. Help the people to learn of me, believe in me, and obey my words, baptizing them in the name of the Father and of the Son and of the Holy Spirit, teaching them to observe everything that I have commanded you. And lo, I am with you always, remaining with you perpetually, regardless of circumstance and on every occasion, even to the end of the age."
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1: I remember when I was little and my father bought our first car. We lived in Sydney and my father drove us out to the Sydney Harbour Bridge. I remember it was raining and it was nighttime and I looked out of the window in wonder. As the street lights went by in the wet, it was just so new and fascinating. Now, many years later, I drive my own car and looking out the window isn't so new or fascinating anymore. The wise man was right when he wrote in the Bible, "There's nothing new under the sun." The things we think are new really aren't. The more that things seem to change, the more they stay the same. That's why it's good to remember one of the most important truths. Jesus is still the solution for the dilemmas of humanity and for the uncertainty and fears of your life today.
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Lately, I've been re-listening to Human, the 2008 song by The Killers. This song was voted best song of 2008 by readers of Rolling Stone. The song's chorus goes like this: are we human or are we dancer? This is the question that haunts all of us. Are we merely human, just a species of life, or are we more? Can we also be dancer? People who dance, imagine, dream, hope, create, and play. We know that the answer must be we are dancer. But how can this be if we're only atoms and molecules? The answer is that we are more than atoms and molecules. We are more than the sum of our parts. We are also spirit. We've been created in the image of God, and God himself is dancer. And God has made us to be dancers who find greatest joy when we dance our dance with God. So the next time you dance like you just don't care, know that it's only because there's a God who cares for you. G'day, I'm Sam Chan with God in 60 seconds. For more space to think and talk about God, go to thirdspace.com.

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0: There's a great heresy at work in the lives of people today. Hello, this is Chuck Swindoll. The heresy is in thinking that they can do something for God to somehow earn His favor. That's salvation by works. That is heresy. And it's that which caused Martin Luther to take the stand he did in a day when it would mean certain excommunication and perhaps his very life. He realized as he read the book of Romans that it was the life in Christ that mattered. When he saw that truth, it absolutely transformed his life and it fueled the Protestant Reformation.
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0: Many of us have the desire to leave this world better than we found it. 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

0: If Arnold Schwarzenegger had a pet cow, I can almost guarantee it would be a Belgian Blue. These cows are incredibly muscled and have very little fat. Many people think of this breed as evolution in action because a mutation in its DNA has brought about a supposed improvement. But if microbes really did turn into Belgian Blue cows, which is what evolution teaches, this would require the addition of lots of new DNA information to turn the relatively simple genome of a bacteria into the vastly more complicated genome of a cow. However, in the case of Belgian Blue cows, we see the opposite, because no new information has been added. In fact, a mutation has corrupted the myostatin gene, which normally stops muscles growing too big. So, information has been lost. The cows have lost control over muscle growth. So, Belgian Blue cows have devolved, not evolved.
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3: Have you ever known someone whose life commanded respect? The kind of person a room grows quiet to hear. Job was such a man. And then in a single season, everything was stripped away. How does a person hold steady when the applause turns to mockery? When the blessings of yesterday become the burdens of today? On this Thursday edition of Insight for Living, Chuck Swindoll continues in Job chapter 29 in the Bible, showing us how reflecting, rehearsing, and reaffirming can carry us through our darkest valleys. He titled his message, The Passionate Testimony of an Innocent Man.

Every once in a while, there comes across this earth scene certain people who capture our attention and have a command of life, and we long to be near them. He says in verse 25, I chose a way for them and sat as chief and dwelt as a king among the troops, as one who comforted the mourners. One man writes, this verse encompasses every aspect of his role in the community, from leading the council in peaceful times to guiding the people through crisis and caring for the unfortunate. He inspired the whole community. But now, look at the opening of chapter 30. But now. And maybe Job stands, pulls back the sleeve of his robe, and exposes the boils running with pus. His lips are cracked and bleeding. His tongue is parched. His body is gaunt. The lines are on his face. And he says, but now those younger than I mock me. Verse 9, now I have become their taunt. In verses 1 through 11, he says, there is no great honor from men as there once was. You can read it for yourself. I have become even a byword to them, and they abhor me and stand aloof from me. Look at the next one. And they do not refrain from spitting at my face. This is the one they once sat with in silence and listening to, and now I mean nothing to them. I am a diseased piece of humanity. I am a thing of shame. Verse 15, terrors are turned against me. They pursue my honor now as the wind. My prosperity has passed like a cloud. No longer great blessings from God, verses 16 to 23. At night, verse 17, all the nights, at night, it pierces my bones within me and my gnawing pains take no rest. One night is followed by yet another miserable night. And the benevolence that I once extended to the needy is not extended to me. There's none of that that comes my way. That's in verses 24 to 31. Verse 24, yet does not one in a heap of ruins stretch out his hand, or in his disaster therefore cry out for help? Have I not wept for the one whose life is hard? Was not my soul grieved for the needy? When I expected good, meaning good in return, evil came. You had that happen? When I found myself in need, having reached out to others, no one reached back. Verse 27, I am seething within and cannot relax. Days of affliction confront me. I go about mourning without comfort. Roy Zook writes in his fine work on Job, Job concluded his plaintive rehearsal of his present remorse by stating that his joy had turned to grief, his harp and flute, instruments of expressing joy, now played only funeral dirges in accompaniment to people weeping in grief. I don't want you to miss that. Look at the end of chapter 30. My bones burn with fever, therefore my harp is turned to mourning and my flute to the sound of those who weep. This instrument made for playing as people dance and celebrate, and this instrument, the flute, with its lilting, beautiful sounds, now playing in the minor key. You know what I thought of? I thought of the bagpipes in New York City. I thought of the streets where there had been at one time dancing and the light steps of those on Easy Street moving about the financial center, not of our nation, but of our world. And now the sound, the whine of the bagpipe as funeral after funeral after funeral passes by. Job says, my harp, my flute,
provide instruments for those who weep. Music for those who weep. I want to show you a psalm. Look at Psalm 137. It's really worth a look. Turn from Job 30 to Psalm 137. Every psalm has its context, its birthplace. This psalm was born in mourning. The Jews who are represented in this song with the pronoun we, the psalmist was one of them as he writes. The Jews have been taken captive. Babylon has come in and destroyed the city of Jerusalem. Zion lay in ruins, and the Jews en route to Babylon are making their way back, and the psalmist writes a song with this funeral dirge kind of theme. 137 begins, "By the rivers of Babylon, there we sat down and wept. When we remembered Zion, upon the willows in the midst of it, we hung our harps, for there our captors demanded of us songs, and our tormentors mirth, saying, 'Sing us one of those songs of Zion.'" Can you just hear the sarcasm? Break out one of those great psalms you love to sing. Sing for us now. They were as silent as you're sitting at this moment. And he adds, "How can we sing the Lord's song in a foreign land?" It's as if you and I were taken captive this next week and marching toward the place where we will be imprisoned. One of our captors said, "Sing us one of those church songs. Harmonize, blessed assurance, Jesus is mine." Let's hear that one. How about, "And can it be that I should gain an interest in the Savior's blood?" Sing that one, written by Wesley. Sing that song. "And a mighty fortress is our God." We'd hang our instruments on the willow. You can't sing the Lord's song in a foreign land. Interesting thing about the suffering that I have seen in hospital rooms and bed chambers of the dying, I never hear songs. I hear prayers, but the song is gone. That's Job's point here. My harp that once played this, the great songs our family loved to sing, and the flute, no longer. Now, right about now, if those friends are listening, and I have a feeling they were, they're thinking, "Job, from what you had, where your steps were bathed in butter, to where you are, no longer with a song, days of affliction that confront you, crying out for help and no one coming to your rescue, Job, there has been a reason. You are guilty." So Job writes this 31st chapter, and he lists one example after another after yet another that says, "Not guilty. I've reflected on past glory. I've rehearsed my present misery, but I want to tell you, I have every reason to reaffirm my present integrity. My integrity is intact." And he lists several examples. Verses 1 to 12, "There have been no sensual secret sins of sex in my life." Verses 13 to 23, "There has not been an abuse of power, taking advantage of those who were in need or those who were helpless." 24 to 40, "I have not compromised my integrity even before God in my private life, my private world." Look at the examples. "I have made a covenant with my eyes. How then could I gaze at a virgin? There's been no lust." Verse 3, "Is it not calamity to the unjust and disaster to those who work iniquity? Does he not see my ways and number all my steps?" And there's been no lying. Verse 5, "If I have walked with falsehood, my foot has hastened after deceit. Let him weigh me with accurate scales. Let God know my integrity." There have been no lies. I've told no lies. "There has not been adultery." Verse 9, "If my heart has been enticed by a woman, or I have lurked at my neighbor's doorway,
It's not true. I've not done that. Verse 11, for that would be a lustful crime, says Job. Moreover, it would be an iniquity punishable by judges. There's no guilt there. There's no oppression. Verse 13, if I have despised the claim of my male or female servants, my slaves, when they filed a complaint against me, what then could I do when God arises? And when he calls me to account, what will I answer him? Did not he who made me in the womb make him, meaning the servant, and the same one fashion us both in the womb? If I have kept the poor from their desire, or have caused the eyes of the widow to fail, or have eaten my morsel alone, and the orphan has not shared it, all the way through this, I have circled the word if. It appears over a dozen times. If this is true, it is an oath saying, if these things are true, may God reveal it and cast me down, take my life even. If this is true, then I am guilty. But his whole point of the oaths, one after another, is not guilty, not guilty. This is not true of me. And so toward the end, he says, verse 33, have I covered my transgressions like Adam and by hiding my iniquity in my bosom? The implied answer is no. So that at the fevered pitch of verse 35, he says, oh, that I had one to hear me. Behold, here is my signature. That's an unusual statement found very rarely, if anywhere else, in the scriptures. At the end of Galatians, Paul says that he's taken up the pen and he's writing in his own hand. But here, there's a signature. Job says, I sign the document. All of these oaths that I've taken, these words I swear before God, I sign these and let God read them. Let the Almighty answer me in the indictment which my adversary has written. Surely I would carry it on my shoulder and would bind it to myself like a crown. I would declare to him the number of my steps like a prince. I would approach him. He longs for someone to hear him. See how he puts it? Verse 35, oh, that I had one to hear me. He's defending himself in this courtroom. And those who are a part of the jury are all frowning. And Job says, you may think that this is not true, but I stand on these statements. And if there's any evidence you can use against me, bring it up and let God judge. And there is none. I think he says at this point, the defense rests. The defense rests. As I've had time to think through these three chapters, and you've been very patient to listen to one after the other, I think there's a lesson in each of the chapters for all of us. And I think there's something for today, even now, in our lives. Here's the first, chapter 29, as he looked back on the blessings. Reflecting on past blessings gives us reasons to rejoice. Reflecting on past blessings gives us reason to rejoice. I would encourage you who are still rearing your young to teach them how to do that and to practice that often. Mealtime is a great time to reflect. It's a great time to look back, even on a day, and to count the blessings, like David did in Psalm 103. Bless the Lord, O my soul, and all that is within me. Bless his holy name. Bless the Lord, O my soul, and don't forget one of his benefits, who heals all your diseases, who forgives all of your sins. And the list goes on down through verse 12, verse 13. As far as the east is from the west, so far has he removed our transgressions from us. He's reflecting on his past blessing. That's why I've always loved Thanksgiving. First of all, I love it that it's not called Thanksgiving. I like it that it's Thanksgiving. I love it that we can think back, and invariably we do that at Thanksgiving, and we just call to mind the blessings from our God over the past. And we all have them. It's just easy to let the present misery eclipse the past memory. So I suggest we start with a memory and think back. Don't let yourself get caught in the trap of mentioning the things that did not work out well or have not been solved or resolved. Go to the blessings. There will be many. That makes us rejoice. It lifts our spirits. It keeps us from becoming negative as we reflect on the good of the past. Now, chapter 30, where Job rehearses
Rehearsing present trials forces us to swallow our pride. And if there's something we need to swallow, it's our pride. Pride goes with a jaded culture. Cynicism feeds on pride. We look down at others because we see ourselves as better. I suggest that we rehearse the present trials we're going through and allow them appropriately to cut us down to size. George MacDonald, in a fine novel titled The Curate, writes this: sometimes a thunderbolt will shoot from a clear sky, and sometimes into the life of a peaceful individual without warning of gathered storm, something terrible will fall. And from that moment, everything is changed. Perhaps you are there, or you have been there recently, and everything has changed for you. You once knew a delight you no longer know. Allow that to humble you. Allow pride to take a back seat. Face the fact that you, like Paul, when he was given the thorn in the flesh, have been given this so that you would not be lifted up above what is appropriate. In fact, Paul says twice in 2 Corinthians chapter 12, verse 7, that he was given this thorn, listen, to keep me from exalting myself. And then at the end of the verse, 2 Corinthians 12, 7, he repeats the same words, to keep me from exalting myself. What better use of current trials than allowing them to humble us? And goodness knows, humility would wear well on most of us. A few of you have it, but you are rare. And you probably, to keep me from exalting myself. And then at the end of the verse, 2 Corinthians 12, 7, he repeats the same words, to keep me from exalting myself. What better use of current trials than allowing them to humble us? And goodness knows, humility.

strengthens us with confidence and courage. Reaffirming our commitment to integrity strengthens us with confidence and courage. The thing I love about Job is he's not defeated in chapter 31. Not proud, but he's not defeated. He, in fact, has the confidence and courage to say before God, if this is true, if that's true, if you find any of that, you strike me. Because he knows in his heart his integrity is intact. By the way, we all had a good laugh over the story from my book. Not my book, but Carter's book. And it's a good place to come back to. Would you have tossed the envelope of $10 million in the grave? Don't answer out loud. Isn't it amazing how creative we get when it's an opportunity to put $10 million in our pocket? Oh, that's what he would have wanted. If he were in his right mind, that's what. Integrity says you keep your word. You do as you say you will do. And if you fail at that, you apologize and you make it right. You say, Chuck, you drive a pretty hard bargain. This is almost impossible to... I've never said it's possible for us to pull it off in ourselves. It's not about what we're able to do. That's why we need Christ. We can't live like this. You think I'd put that $10 million in the grave in my own flesh? Are you kidding? I'd be the most creative guy in the group. I mean, I got great sources where that money could be put to wonderful use. We get this church out of debt if I gave that $10 million. But in our flesh dwells no good thing. That's why there was a cross. Because we can't somehow, by our own bootstraps, pull ourselves up to become good enough to impress God. Nothing in my hands I bring, simply to your cross I cling. And that's why you're surrounded by all sinners, but some of them have peace, and others of you don't. Peace comes into our lives when Christ comes in. I want to talk to you about that. Let's bow your head. Will you do that? Chances are good that much of your life is spent around Christians. Maybe a few of you are not normally around many Christians, but most of us spend a lot of our lives around Christians. They are not our standard. Other Christians will let us down. Other Christians are like we are, sinful. The difference is when they die, they're going to heaven, forgiven. And if you're without Christ, not a Christian, when you die, you will not. So this is sort of like planning ahead, let's call it. Some of the benefits come right now. You gain control over your tongue more than you ever had before. Your temper takes a back seat. It affects your response to life's trials. And a half dozen other things I could mention, but the best of all is you're prepared to die when you give your life to Christ. And that brings confidence and courage for living. The cross of Christ is the place where the price for your sin was paid in full. So in order for you to know God personally means you need to make a journey through the cross or the message of the cross. He died that you might live forgiven and secure, whole and empowered. It comes all as a free gift where you believe in Christ alone, by faith alone. No need to beg you. The work of the Spirit is engaged right now. He does the begging. He does the pleading. He does the changing. But I invite you to Christ, and a new life will begin for you.

0: Reflect, rehearse, reaffirm. Three simple movements that carried Job through his darkest days. First, remembering God's past blessing. Second, honestly facing present trials. And third, standing firm in a commitment to integrity. Chuck Swindoll has reminded us that none of this is possible in our own strength, which is exactly why there is a cross. So take a moment to let that truth settle in. 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When we're suffering, our friends have a lot of opinions. I'm Clayton Bell, and be sure to hear Chuck Swindoll explain who gets the final word Friday on Insight for Living.
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2: There's winners and losers in a race, and there's winners and losers in the race of life, and we should go for the gold. Silver's good, so's bronze, but definitely give it your best effort. Run in such a way that you will win.

0: In any gym, there are people there who are just getting it done. A certain number of reps, a certain duration of time, and oh, phew, they're done and they're gone. And there are others who push themselves and they give it their all, and it shows. Today on A New Beginning, Pastor Greg Laurie points out this life is too important to muddle through. The Lord wants us to run this race with endurance and to run this race to win. We'll learn more about how to do that in Acts.
1: So now we're in Paul's third missionary journey. God is using him powerfully, and miracles are happening. Acts 19, verse 11 says, God gave Paul the power to perform unusual miracles when handkerchiefs or aprons that had merely touched his skin were placed on sick people. They were healed of their diseases, and evil spirits were expelled. Stop there. So the emphasis is unusual miracles. These are not your normal miracles. Actual garments that have touched Paul are now being used by God to heal people. There was no healing power in something Paul wore. But it seems that in the minds of the people, there was sort of a faith release, if you will, where they thought, if I just touch this shirt that Paul wore, this robe or whatever it would be, I too will be healed. We see a similar situation in the story of the woman with a medical condition causing her to constantly bleed. And she reasoned, if I can touch the very edge of the garment of Jesus, I will be healed. Now, Jesus didn't say that. He didn't promise that, but she thought that. And sure enough, he's walking through a crowd of people. She reaches her hand through, she touches his robe, and suddenly the healing power of God is released in her life, and she's healed right there on the spot. But it's interesting to note how Jesus healed different people. Sometimes they touched him, like the woman I mentioned. Other times he touched them. Other times he spoke the word and they were healed. On one occasion, a person was blind. He spit in the dirt and wiped the dirt with his spit in the guy's eye. Here's mud in your eye, buddy. Wow. Now, what would you think if you came and asked me for prayer and I spit on the dirt? What would you, oh no. You're not gonna pray for me that way, are you? But the point is that the techniques, if you will, varied so people would realize it's not in the technique, it's not in the garment, it's not in the touch, it's from God himself. And by the way, God is still in the healing business. And when we need a touch from the Lord, we should call out to the Lord and ask him to heal us. Okay, so whenever God is at work, the devil will be there to oppose. So the devil effectively enters the scene through a group of guys identified as the seven sons of Sceva. So this man Sceva has seven sons, and they fancy themselves to be exorcists. They think they can cast demons out of people, but they were not the magnificent seven. They were the foolish seven, as we see now in the story, because they thought the name of Jesus was like some kind of an incantation or magic words, if uttered, would heal people. Go to Acts 19, verse 13. They tried to use the name of the Lord Jesus Christ in their incantation, saying, I command you in the name of Jesus, whom Paul preaches, to come out. The evil spirit replied, I know Jesus and I know Paul, but who are you? Then the man with the evil spirit leaped on them, overpowered them, and attacked them with such violence they fled from the house naked and battered. Wow. Don't mess with demons. So there's three takeaway truths from this little story. Probably more, but here's three quick ones. Number one, Satan is real and powerful. And demons are real and powerful. And it's interesting that this man who is possessed by the demons had supernatural physical strength. I mean, he takes on seven dudes and they leave the house stripped of their clothing and just running for their lives. We see the same thing illustrated in that man who was demon-possessed who lived at the graveyard, and at night he would walk around shrieking and howling, and they put him in chains and he broke the chain. So the devil is powerful. Never take the devil on in your own strength. That's why the Bible says in Ephesians 6, stand in the Lord and in the power of his might. Number two, the power of Jesus is much stronger than the power of Satan. Because it's kind of scary to think how powerful the devil can be, but it's really encouraging to know that Jesus is way more powerful, right? Jesus said, all power has been given to me in heaven and in earth. So we serve an all-powerful God. And the third thing is the best defense is a good offense. The Bible says, submit to God, resist the devil, and he will flee from you. You see, the problem with the sons of Sceva is they had no relationship with God. They just, oh, in the name of Jesus, whom Paul preaches. And the demon's response is almost humorous. Jesus, I definitely know. Paul, I know, but who are you? It reminds us that the devil knows those who are a threat to his kingdom. So he knows, oh, that person, that man, that woman, they're a problem. They're a threat. I'm going to focus my energies on them. Remember when Jesus said to Simon Peter, Simon, Simon, Satan has been asking excessively for you that you would be taken out of the care and protection of God? Would that freak you out if Jesus said that to you? You're just hanging out. All of a sudden he turns to you, says your name twice. Satan has been asking for you by name. Maybe he paused for a moment, Peter shaking in his sandals. But then the Lord adds these words, but I have prayed for you that your faith would not fail. So yeah, the devil may come asking, but Jesus is gonna answer the door. Okay, so don't worry about it. Jesus is way more powerful.
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1: Now we shift gears in the story as we come to Acts chapter 20. As I said, Paul is saying goodbye to these leaders. And so let's pick it up, Acts 20, verse 17. When we landed at Miletus, he sent a message to the elders of the church of Ephesus, asking them to come and meet him. When they arrived, he declared, "You know, from the day I set foot in this province of Asia until now, I have done the Lord's work humbly and with many tears. I have endured the trials that came to me from the plots of the Jews. I never shrank back from telling you what you needed to hear, either publicly or in your homes. I have had one message for Jews and Greeks alike, the necessity of repenting from sin and turning to God and having faith in our Lord Jesus Christ. Now I am bound by the Spirit to go to Jerusalem. I don't know what awaits me except that the Holy Spirit tells me in city after city that jail and suffering lay ahead. None of these things move me, nor do I count my life dear to myself, so that I may finish my race with joy and the ministry which I received from the Lord Jesus to testify to the gospel of the grace of God." Wow. Five categories Paul identifies that we are in, things that we're doing. First of all, Paul compares himself to a runner in a race. So I want to finish this race, he says, with joy. This was a favorite analogy of the apostle, the idea of running a race. He used it many times in his writings. For instance, over in 1 Corinthians 9:24, he reminded us that we must run to win in the race of life. He said, in a race, everyone runs, but only one person gets a prize. You should run in such a way that you will win. Run to win. Run for first place. Not for honorable mention. You know, in schools today or in athletic events, they'll give participation trophies. This is not good. There's winners and losers in a race. And there's winners and losers in the race of life. And we should go for the gold. Silver's good, so's bronze. But definitely give it your best effort. Run that race to win. Then he also warns us about getting off track in the race of life when he writes to the believers in Galatia. And in Galatians 5:7, he says, "You guys were running a good race. Who cut in on you from obeying the truth?" So, you know, when we're running this race, try to run with people that have the same passion that you have. Let me put it another way. Hang around with godly people and do godly things. Don't hang around with ungodly people, which will lead you to do ungodly things. Psalm 1 says, happy is the man that does not walk in the counsel of the ungodly, or stand in the way of sinners, or sit in the seat of the scornful, but his delight is in God's word. So there are godless people, scornful people, people that will slow you down in the race of life. So it's a good thing to periodically evaluate relationships you're engaged in. Is it a wing or is it a weight? Does it help you go faster like a wing, or does it slow you down like a weight? So don't let someone else cut in on you. Paul also warns in Philippians 3 about looking back in the race of life. You know, you got to look forward. It's a bad idea to look over your shoulder. That half of a second could cost you the race. You know, when you're driving on the freeway, and have you ever noticed that if there's a cop, a CHP, driving ahead of you, you always slow down. No one wants to pass the CHP, right? And even if they're under the speed limit, you go under the speed limit. If they slow down to 20, we'll all slow down to 20, right? Sometimes I think they do that just to mess with us. I wonder if I go slower, if they'll all go slower. But the problem is sometimes if you're driving and you look in your rearview mirror and you see a police officer driving behind you, you get focused on that. You're not paying attention to where you're going. In the race of life, you got to always be looking forward and not looking backwards. Because the first step to going back is looking back. Remember, Jesus said, remember Lot's wife. Three words. Remember Lot's wife. Why should I remember Lot's wife? Because after she was delivered by the angel of the Lord from Sodom and Gomorrah, Lot's wife, along with Lot and their children, were warned, don't look back. And she deliberately looked back and she turned into a pillar of salt. Jesus said, no man having put his hand to the plow and looking back is fit for the kingdom of God. So in the race of life, keep looking forward, not looking backwards. And then Paul says, I want to finish this race with joy in verse 23. I love that. Not just finish the race, finish a race with joy. I have never felt joy when I'm running. I've only felt pain. But he goes, I want to finish this with joy. So I've been running this race for over 50 years now. And I'm going to tell you a little secret. It is a joyful thing to serve God. I love it. Don't lose your joy. After he sinned, David said in Psalm 51, a psalm of confession, restore unto me the joy of my salvation, and then sinners will be converted to you. Isaiah 55 says, you shall go out with joy, you'll be led forth with peace, and the mountains and the hills will break forth before you into singing, and all the trees of the field will clap their hands. And then we're also told in Nehemiah 8:10, the joy of the Lord is your strength. Paul says, I want to finish this with joy. Do you have joy? Do other people see that joy in your life? It's really important. Paul also points out that as we run the race of life, we need to play by the rules. He says in 1 Corinthians 9:27, I run straight to the goal with purpose in every step. I discipline my body like an athlete, training it to do what it should. Otherwise, my fear is after I preach to others, I'd be a hypocrite and I would be disqualified. So when you enter into a race or whatever it is, there's rules. These are the rules. Do you agree to play by the rules? Yes. I read about one guy that entered a marathon and he agreed to play by the rules. And they noticed that when the race was coming to a close, this guy comes across the finish line, no sweat. He was just acting like he had not done anything. And he won the bronze and someone complained and they found out the guy had started the race, ran through the forest, got on a bus, went to the place where the race ended, got off the bus, and then ran across the finish line. Needless to say, he was disqualified. So we got to play by God's rules. That's the way to do it. And we want to run all the way because it's not just starting this race well, it's finishing this race well. I have found that the best way to run well in the race of life is to have a good motivation. Why am I doing it? What is my objective? And the author of Hebrews tells us the secret. He says, we're surrounded by a great cloud of witnesses, so let's lay aside the weight and the sin that so easily besets us and run with endurance a race that is set before us, looking unto Jesus, the author and finisher of our faith, who for the joy that was set before him endured the cross, despising the shame, and now is set down at the right hand of God. So that's how you look to Jesus. I don't run this race for people. I don't run it for applause. I don't run it for likes on my social media. I don't run it for any of those things. I started it this way, and I hope to end it this way. I'm doing it for Jesus, and that's what will keep you going no matter what you're facing.

0: Great encouragement to keep us going in our Christian life. Pastor Greg Laurie with our studies in Acts chapters 19 and 20 today here on A New Beginning. Well, given the sacrifice of Jesus on the cross, as Pastor Greg said, it's what motivated Jesus to keep going. Given that, how have you responded? Because of what Jesus did, he extends the free gift of eternal life to each one of us. Have you accepted that gift? Pastor Greg says you can start that kind of relationship today.
1: They can, and it's so simple. And I think because it's so simple, people think, oh, it can't be that easy. Well, look, Jesus did all the heavy lifting. He carried the cross for you. He died on that cross that he carried. This isn't about what you do. It's about what he's done. But here's what the Bible says. Whoever will call upon the name of the Lord will be saved. So let's just say that you're caught in a riptide out in the ocean and you need help and there's a lifeguard at the stand and they see you. You've got to call out to them and let them know you need saving. And the same is true when it comes to eternal life. Jesus is ready to save you. Will you call out to him? You say, well, okay, how do I do that? You do it through prayer. And prayer is just talking to God. So listen, I'd like to lead you in a simple prayer. And if you pray this prayer after me, I believe God will hear it and answer it, and Christ will come to live inside of you. Thousands of people have prayed a prayer like this over the years that we've been doing this radio broadcast and have seen their life change. There's no power or magic in a prayer. It's all about your commitment to Christ. But this is a way to call on the name of the Lord in this prayer. So if you want Jesus to come into your life and forgive you of your sin, if you want to know that you'll go to heaven when you die, if you want to fill that big hole in your heart, just pray this prayer after me. You could pray it out loud if you like. Pray it in the quietness of your heart, but pray these words if you would. Lord Jesus, I know that I'm a sinner, but I know that you're the Savior who died on the cross for my sin. I am sorry for my sin, and I turn from it now. And I choose to follow you from this moment forward. Be my Savior and my Lord. Be my God and my friend. Thanks for hearing this prayer and answering this prayer. In Jesus' name I pray. Amen. Listen, if you just prayed that prayer, I want you to know that God has heard you and has answered it. The Bible says, these things we write to you that believe on the name of the Son of God, that you may know that you have eternal life, that you may know. It's yours now. God has given it to you because it's the gift of eternal life through Jesus Christ, our Lord. Congratulations and welcome to the family of God.
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1: The Lord declares that He has always been your Father and always will be your Father. 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
1: The Good Shepherd restores our soul. Why? Because he cares. Because he loves. But listen, because he's interested in your sleepless nights. He's interested in your worries about your finances. He's interested in listening to your cries about your children. He's interested. He is personally interested in every circumstance. I cannot say that enough, that you are not unimportant in the eyes of God. There's not a single one of us who is unimportant.
2: If you were going through a stressful situation, which chapter of the Bible would you turn to? You might think at first of Psalm 23. Well, today on In Touch, the teaching ministry of Dr. Charles Stanley, we'll open that beloved chapter that reminds us of the Good Shepherd's promises to care for everyone who belongs to him. Let's listen in to Dr. Stanley's message.
1: Listen to what he says. The Lord is my shepherd. I shall not want. He makes me to lie down in green pastures. He leads me beside quiet or still waters. He restores my soul. He guides me or leads me in the paths of righteousness for his name's sake. Even though I walk through the valley of the shadow of death, I fear no evil, for thou art with me, thy rod and thy staff, they comfort me. Thou preparest a table before me in the presence of mine enemies. Thou anointest my head with oil. My cup overflows. Surely goodness and loving kindness, or mercy, will follow me all the days of my life, and I will dwell in the house of the Lord forever. Now, how many times have you read that passage of Scripture? Where did you usually stop? When it says, even though I walk through the valley of the shadow of death, I'll fear no evil? Well, what about this table, and what about the anointing of my head, and what about goodness and mercy following me all the days of my life? This passage of Scripture is God's psalm to us, showing us and demonstrating to us how much he cares for us. It's very difficult for us to feel, to sense, to be aware, and to experience, and to walk in the very spirit of realizing that God has said, I'm your shepherd, and I'm going to treat you like a shepherd treats sheep. Now, I want you to turn, if you will, to John, the 10th chapter. Because in John, the 10th chapter, you and I will see very clearly who the Good Shepherd is. God the Father, God the Son, God the Holy Spirit. Who is the Good Shepherd? Look at this, if you will. The 10th chapter of John, as Jesus is talking and sharing this particular discourse about his love for his children, those of us who are his followers. Here's what he said. He said in verse 11, I am the Good Shepherd. The Good Shepherd lays down his life for the sheep. And then if you'll notice again in verse 14, I am the Good Shepherd, and I know my own, and my own know me. Who is the Good Shepherd? The Good Shepherd is the person of the Lord Jesus Christ. Now, there are lots of folks in there thinking, they say, well, you know, I don't believe in Jesus, but I believe in God. And yes, indeed, I believe that 23rd Psalm. That's one of my favorite passages. And they'll quote, the Lord is my shepherd, I shall not want. You know what? He's not their shepherd, and they are in want. What they don't realize oftentimes is that they are in want of the most important thing in their life. They don't realize that's what it is. They try to keep filling up their lives with other things and relationships and so forth. And what they really want, what they really desire, is the hunger and thirst that God has placed in the heart of every person for himself. And so when they say, I quote, I believe that 23rd Psalm, my favorite passage, the Lord is my shepherd, they would probably take great, great offense if you said to them, until you receive the great shepherd who is the Lord Jesus Christ as your Savior, you cannot claim the good shepherd in the Old Testament. But my friend, that is the gospel truth. The Lord is my shepherd, I shall not want. Why? Because he's my shepherd. What's he doing? He's carrying out his responsibility. His responsibility is to see to that we have our needs met. And so he says he leads the sheep, as David would certainly lead his sheep to the green pastures, those that are ripe for food. Leads them to green pastures. Notice what he says. And he says he leads them beside quiet waters, still waters. And so when the sheep are being led by their shepherd, and they are being led into green pastures where they can feed, and beside quiet waters, not rushing waters, quiet waters, that's the best they can have it. There's the shepherd in sight for their protection. Here are green pastures, and here are still waters. What was David saying to us? Simply this, that the good shepherd has committed himself to supplying our material and physical needs, and he is also committed himself to supplying our emotional and spiritual needs. Quiet waters, still waters, peace. Not only those physical and material things that we need, but peace for our life. Now, the good shepherd knows exactly where the sheep ought to be feeding. But once in a while, those sheep get their eyes off the shepherd, and what happens? They look at something that looks like greener fields. You know how we get out of God's will? We get out of God's will by taking our eyes off the good shepherd and looking at something that looks like it's greener and fresher and more inviting and better than God has provided at the present moment. And sometimes all of us flounder and wander and think we know better than God does. What does he do? He's always there to forgive us. God's never there with his rod to beat us. He does not condemn us. You know why? Listen, he knows that we in our frailties, in our weaknesses, and in our naturalness, that we are naturally going to, at times, we're going to flounder and we're going to wander and we're going to think it's greener there than it is here. And what happens? We get out of God's will. Does God get upset? Does he get angry? No, he doesn't. What does he do? He chastens us in order to teach us what? That if you go over there, you're going to get in trouble. You're going to end up in one. That's not what you want. You think that's what you want, but I do know better where the green pastures and the cool waters are. He genuinely loves every single one of his sheep. He is there to do what? To restore that soul, to lift that soul, to cheer them up and to encourage them. And not some platitudes, but when he says he restores our soul, he has the capacity to enable me to step above the circumstance, no matter what it is, and keep going regardless of what's happening around me. He restores our soul. You know what? There's not anybody else in the world who can. The Lord is my shepherd, I shall not want. Makes me to lie down in green pastures, leads me beside quiet, still waters. He says he does what? He restores our soul. The good shepherd restores our soul. Why? Because he cares. Because he loves. But listen, because he's interested in your sleepless nights. He's interested in your worries about your finances. He's interested in listening to your cries about your children. He's interested. He is personally interested in every circumstance. I cannot say that enough, that you are not unimportant in the eyes of God. There's not a single one of us who is unimportant. He cares. The problem is that when a person does not realize what it takes to have a personal relationship with Jesus Christ, they're going to go through life, and here's what's going to happen. They're going to be suffering from worries and frettings and cares and insecurities and difficulties and hardships that they would not have to feel the weight of it if they understood that there's one who walks beside them who said, follow me, you'll not be in want. I'll restore your soul. I'll lead you in green pastures. I'll put you beside those waters of peace. I will transform you even in the midst of the difficulty, the hardship, and the pain. It's the kind of shepherd he is. Loving, tender, caring, meticulous, specific, definite, nothing too big, nothing too small for the good shepherd. Well, listen to what he says. He restores my soul. He guides me in the paths of righteousness. That is, the good shepherd is only going to do what? In restoring us, he's only going to take us and do what? Set us back on the right path and lead us in paths of righteousness. That's right living, right doing, right conduct, right behavior. Why? Here's the reason. Because he knows what is best for us. I can tell you one thing that's best for everybody. Doesn't make a difference who you are. I know one thing that's best for everybody. Obeying God. That's always the best way. He says he leads us in paths of righteousness for his name's sake. Now, what does he mean by that? Simply this, that you and I who are followers of Jesus Christ, we bear the name of Christian. We bear the name of saint. So when we live a godly life, what happens? God is glorified. We live disobedient, get out of God's will, make a mess of our life, what happens? It is to some degree a slam upon God and what he offers mankind and what he says in his Bible he can do. That is, he can transform our life and sanctify us unto himself and teach us how and enable us to live a holy life. And we get out there living in sin. What he says, leads us in the paths of righteousness for his name's sake. His name is to be honored. The life that we live either honors the name of Jesus or it dishonors him. His purpose, His plan, His will, His goal is to lead us in paths of righteousness. Now, listen to what He says in this next part. He says He is a protecting shepherd. Look at this. Even though I walk through the valley of the shadow of death, I fear no evil, for Thou art with me. Thy rod and Thy staff, they comfort me. Now, the rod and the staff, for example, the shepherd would count his sheep by putting the rod out, and the sheep would go under the rod. That's how they counted them. The rod, the staff, for example, the crook on it, when they got in trouble, he'd grab them by the neck and gently pull them back in. Likewise, used rod and the staff to defend the sheep against wild beasts or wild animals. Rod and staff, that rod and staff was a symbol of those sheep. It was a symbol of protection. He says, Thy rod and thy staff, they comfort me. Where? As we walk through the valley, look at this, of the shadow of death. Even though I walk, not run, through the valley, not in it, on my way somewhere. What was the shepherd doing? Leading the sheep through the valley from one mountainside to the other, where the best grazing is. Even though I walk through the valley of the shadow of death, I will fear no evil. Now, when we think in terms of the shadow of death, first of all, if you've got a shadow, it means you've got to have light. When he says the shadow of death, you can't have a shadow unless you've got light to shine on something to cast a shadow. He says it's the shadow of death. Even though I walk through the valley of the shadow of death. Okay, first of all, let's just make it as if we're talking about death. Even though we walk through very, very difficult times in our life and a person faces death. He says, I will fear no evil, for thou art with me. Thy rod and thy staff, they comfort me. Here's what he's saying. He says, this is the reason you and I don't have to fear evil no matter what's going on. Thou art with me. The fact that the good shepherd never leaves, what does he say? He says, I'll never leave you nor forsake you. The good shepherd never leaves us nor forsakes us. He's right there with us every moment of every day. And I've been through some of those valleys just like you have. And they were dark and they were fearful. And I didn't see any light at the end of the tunnel. And you know what? But I knew that beside me walked the living Son of God. And as long as He's there, there is not anything that can touch us other than what He allows to touch us. And whether He allows it or not, it's according to His will. And whatever touches us, He will turn for our good no matter what. Now, the shepherd, so committed to keeping and protecting his sheep. You know where he slept? In the sheepfold, he slept at the door. So that no animal could cross into the sheepfold to get the sheep unless they first crossed him. You know what? Thank Almighty God. Nobody, the devil, no one can get to you and get to me unless the good shepherd allows it for some reason. Now, I want you to notice something else about him. Not only is he a personal shepherd and a providing shepherd and he's a protecting shepherd, I want you to notice something else about him here. That is, he is a preparing shepherd. Listen to what he says now. Here's the part that oftentimes we stumble with. He says, Thou dost prepare a table before me in the presence of my enemies. Thou anointest my head with oil. My cup overflows. Surely goodness and loving kindness will follow me all the days of my life, and I will dwell in the house of the Lord forever. Now, I want you to go back, if you will, just for a moment and look at that word. When he says, Thy rod and thy staff comfort me. The word comfort is two Latin words, which means strength through companionship. What is it that comforts me? Relationship, intimacy with Him in those difficult times. Now, He is a preparing shepherd. What does He prepare? Now, watch this. What in the world does He mean by this? He says, Thou dost prepare a table before me in the presence of mine enemies. Well, when He talks about preparing a table, He's talking about preparing our needs. He never comes up short. God is never late. There are no surprises with Him. So what? No matter what we are doing and where we are in life, He has already prepared every single thing we need. Now, He says, in the presence of our enemies. Well, we think, well, listen, now, who are my enemies? No. You see, in those days when He was talking about this, He was talking about natural enemies. I mean, He had lots of them, not just wild beasts around His sheep. But you recall that David also had many enemies in his lifetime, King Saul being probably one of the most vicious ones of all. He said, you set a table for me right in the presence of my enemies. Now, how would we apply that today? Well, more than likely, we don't have a lot of enemies. Maybe most of you don't anyway. So what are my enemies? What are your enemies? Poor self-esteem, feelings of rejection, feelings of loneliness, feelings of despair, feelings of discouragement, and we could just go on down the list. Feelings of insecurity, feelings of being unloved, feelings of being shut out, feelings of being isolated, fear of the future. There are many, many enemies that you and I have to deal with. And so he says, he's prepared a table for us. That is, he says, I am prepared to meet every single need you have right in the midst of all of these things that you see trouble you and try you. And they're like enemies to your peace and enemies to your rest and enemies to your soul. He says, I'm there. Thou preparest the table before me in the presence of mine enemies. Now look at this next phrase. He says, thou anointest my head with oil. Well, what in the world does that have to do with a good shepherd? Here's what he's saying. For example, in those days when people came to see you, you would have their feet washed by a slave and refreshing their feet because they walked through dry, dusty roads. And then they'd pour a little oil on your head. And all that was a refreshing kind of thing. And so he says, thou anointest my head with oil. What does he mean? Here's what he's saying. He says, I'm preparing a table before you. I have everything you need right in the midst of all of these things that are enemies to your peace and the quietness of your soul. He says, I want to invite you to them. And I want to invite you to the table. Thou anointest my head with oil. You're inviting me to come to the table, cleansing me and refreshing me. Thou anointest my head with oil. That's his way of saying that the Good Shepherd always invites us. We're always welcome in his presence. He's always providing for us. I shall not want. Always there to prepare for us. Always prepared beforehand. Listen, willing to refresh us. Thou anointest my head with oil. Then he says, my cup runs over. What is he saying? What's he prepared for us? Whatever his preparation is, it's in abundance. He's a God who talks about the abundant life. He is a God who talks about plenty, about taking great pleasure in prospering his children. So when he says, my cup's running over, what is he saying?

0: loving kindness will do what? He says, follow me. That word really means pursue me. That is, God wants to be merciful to us. God wants to be good to us. He desires to be good to us. He wants the best for us. We are his sheep. Listen, I'll tell you how badly he wants it. He died for us. He says, I'm the good shepherd who lays down his life for the sheep. Surely goodness and mercy will follow me all the days of my life. And if you'll think about it, you cannot think of anything that mercy and goodness does not involve. Every good thing that God could possibly do in your life and mine falls in the category of goodness and mercy. Follow you all the days of your life, and he says, and I will dwell in the house of the Lord forever. Well, what does he say in John chapter 14? This is what the good shepherd said. Let not your heart be troubled. You believe in God, believe also in me. In my Father's house are many mansions, many dwelling places. If it were not so, I would have told you. I go to prepare a place for you. And if I go and prepare a place for you, I will come again and receive you to myself, that where I am, there you may be also. You know what happens? Good shepherd, when he was resurrected from the grave and ascended to the Father, preparation for what? The place you and I are going to spend eternity. The good shepherd, following us all the days of our life, is goodness and mercy. And then when he chooses to take us home, he says what? He who has always prepared everything in time, on time down here, is already preparing a place where you're not going to spend eternity. Now let me ask you a question. If you've never trusted Jesus Christ as your Savior, well, what assurance do you have? You don't have the good shepherd. You can't say, I shall not want. You can't say, I'm always led in green pastures and still waters. Does that mean he never leads us into difficulties? No, because you see, going through the valleys, the dark valleys with the shadow of death, those things that appear to be dangerous to us, he's the one who's leading us through the valley. And sometimes you make your own valley, you get out of God's will. But what assurance do you have without Jesus? The truth is, if I want God's best in my life, I begin by accepting his Son, Jesus Christ, as my personal Savior, who becomes my personal shepherd, who will provide for me, who will protect me in every circumstance of life, who will prepare everything I need, and who will see to it, to the last breath in my life, that what he promised, he will provide.
1: 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The Bible says that God did not give his followers a spirit of fear. 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That's coming up.
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1: 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The fourth chapter of Philippians teaches Christians to be anxious for nothing. Learn how God

0: and offers to protect you from fear in a moment with Charles Stanley.
1: People say, well, do you pray about everything?
2: Yes.
1: Well, why do you pray about everything? In everything, with prayer and supplication, crying out to God, let your requests be made known to God. I don't have to beg, plead. Let them be known to Him. And when He says the peace of God, when He says, well, guard us, that means He just surrounds us with this wall of protection. Therefore, that being true, I have absolute peace. Now, if He lets something in that I don't like, or let something in that's painful, I just know in my heart, as a purpose, He says what? That is, He causes all things to work together for good. So even when He allows something to come through and to touch my life that I don't particularly like, that may cause me a bit of anxiety for the moment, or stress, or whatever it might be, I just know to do what? Bring it to Him, and He says He will guard our minds and hearts. That doesn't mean that He takes away all problems and all suffering. But in the midst of that now, let's say that I'm in the midst of this circumstance, it's very difficult. What? He's still guarding my heart because I know that He's in control. He's going to turn it for my good no matter what. So that's the way we can live without anxiety.
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3: Ephesians 4:32 talks about be kind and compassionate to one another, and then it uses a word that I love, tenderhearted, forgiving one another. And I think that tenderness in marriage is usually what we need to lean into when there's a pattern of offense. Of like, how can I, in my tone, in my words, in my pursuit of my spouse, in my thoughtfulness, just be tender with them? You know, not rough with them, but just tender with them.
4: That's Dave Willis, and he joins us along with his wife Ashley on Focus on the Family with Jim Daly. Thanks for being here. I'm John Fuller.
5: You know, John, you know it's good when you're learning things. And that's the whole goal for us here at Focus on the Family. And believe me, we learn right alongside you, the listener, the YouTube watcher. These are just good tidbits. And last time with Dave and Ashley, we learned some good things about just making some small corrections in attitude and how we speak to one another in our marriages. Today, we're going to continue with this great book, Do Marriage Better, 7 Simple Shifts for a Deeper Connection. Who doesn't want that? I hope you have an appetite in your marriage to want to have a better marriage. Dave and Ashley, welcome back.
3: Hey, thank you. Thanks for having us.
5: It's good. Yeah, it's always fun. You guys always say hard things with smiles. You're really a horrible husband, Jim.
6: No,
5: it's fair. I mean, you want to have that appetite, and it's always good to have it within humor. And that's what we're getting at. You know, one of the observations I have, we get letters and emails here at Focus on the Family from really broken marriages. Mm-hmm. And it's so sad because they loved each other at one time. Mm-hmm. And you're thinking, if you could have fought through those things and done these little things that you're talking about, you could have such a better experience in this life. Yes. And make your marriage something that even your children will go, wow, they mom and dad have a great marriage. What a great goal. Rather than the alternative, you know, yes. We're done. We don't like each other anymore. And then everything breaks from there. And that's one of the things we're fighting for every day because we see the stats. We know what the impact, particularly on children, when mom and dad split. It's not a good thing. And so we fight for it every day, along with the donors that support us here at Focus. Before we go back into the detail, let's do the recap. Give us the 7, Dave, those 7 simple shifts, that just categorically. And then, Ashley, I'm going to throw it to you to say, give us some help on healthy communication, just to bring in last time's program up to speed here. So you want to hit the 7 for us?
3: Yeah, really. We just boiled it down to these main areas that every couple needs to get aligned with. And every couple talks about these things: money, communication, sex, parenting, legacy, conflict. So when you get on the same page with these things, it's going to move your marriage to a new level.
5: And those are really the big things. I mean, I think most people listening would say, yep. They're ticking it off. That's 1, that's 2, that's 3. I mean, those are the 3 areas that we struggle with out of the 7. Maybe you're saying 7 of the 7. So, Ashley, in that area, communication, we touched on it last time, just healthy communication, starting with the best interests of your spouse in mind. What does that look like?
6: Well, we talked about how coming to your spouse with curiosity and compassion instead of criticism is really key because it changes the words you say to them, but also the way that you come at them with your tone, because tone is really important too.
5: Yeah. The things that are up there at the very top will be financial struggles, and then typical physical intimacy is right up there as well. It's one of the big crushers in marriage. And yeah. How do we get a healthier grasp on physical intimacy in marriage and make it the wedding present God intended it to be?
3: And it is meant to be a gift. And I think one place that we haven't done a great job as Christianity as a whole, the churches that most of us grew up in, was not celebrating the gift aspect of it. You know, we did a good job for generations past talking about how it's sinful outside of marriage, dangerous outside of marriage, and that's certainly true. But we got so good at that message that I think we forgot the other side, that within marriage, this is a gift to both spouses, that God designed you both for pleasure and connection, and that when you're leaning into this gift, this intimate gift for a husband and a wife, it's not only physical pleasure, it's not only procreation, but mind, body, soul, you're creating and experiencing this beautiful oneness that God intended for you to have. And if you're denying yourself that, or denying your spouse that consistently, then you're making your marriage weaker than it could be, less enjoyable than it could be.
5: Yeah.
3: And we try to be really delicate talking about this particular topic because there's so much nuance to it, especially depending on how people were raised, depending on past experiences. We certainly are very, very sensitive to those who've had any type of abuse in their past. And this thing that was meant to be a gift was somehow weaponized against them. That's tragic and terrible. And so we want to not just give these blanket statements to make people that are really suffering and hurting because of past wounds feel like they're just not measuring up even more. But for all of us, we want to say, just like the book says, this is an area that we can do better. We can experience in a better way. It doesn't have to be scary or intimidating. And there are simple steps you can do to get there.
5: And we're looking at Ashley.
3: Yes.
5: What
3: Ashley.
5: Are those simple steps, yes. Ashley?
6: There are steps. Well, I think we first have to realize that physical intimacy is not going to look the same the duration of your marriage, because we believe there are different seasons of intimacy. And that's based on different circumstances and mindsets and everything in between. And so we like to say that there's four different seasons of intimacy. And we use the letter B because we like alliteration. And these are not necessarily in sequential order. But we have what we refer to as the beach season. Yeah. Imagine like a beach chair.
3: There's a chair that goes with each of these. We do this as a talk at conferences and have these four chairs on stage. And
6: exactly.
5: So you have your beach chair. That sounds good.
6: Your beach chair. It sounds good, right? Who doesn't love the beach, right? And we often equate this season with the honeymoon season because it's when physical intimacy seems to be the easiest. We're having more of it. We're enjoying it. We feel like everything.
3: There are no real distractions.
6: Yeah, distractions.
3: You got nothing else to do when you're at the beach. There aren't.
6: Right.
3: Other things to worry about.
6: That's right. You have less worries. Everything seems to be working, firing on all cylinders. And there's not as many frustrations when it comes to physical intimacy. But, I mean, if we stayed at the beach all the time, we'd be sunburned and chafed. So you can't stay there all the time, right?
3: Right. Yeah. You can't. Nobody lives like all day in a beach chair.
6: Right.
3: It's a nice season that you can keep coming back to in your marriage. But the day-to-day life, nobody's intimate life looks like that all the time because of their seasons. And so it's beach, busy, babies, and broken are the four seasons. And to give kind of a quick rundown of the other three, the busy season, which is a kitchen stool in our talks.
6: It's practical.
3: It's practical. In our house, kitchen stool is not a comfortable chair, but it's the most used chair in the house because
5: right.
3: of where it is. It's functional. It's practical. It's where kids will sit, do some homework, grab a snack. And that kind of represents the season of your marriage when you're running. There's always something to do. And in intimacy, you're not going to have time probably to burn candles and put on romantic music and recite poetry to each other. It's going to be quicker, right? And
6: you may schedule it.
3: Yeah, you might have to put on the schedule, yeah. Which for some people doesn't seem romantic, but it's super practical. And we talk more about, you know, what that can look like in the book. So there's the busy season, the baby season, which is when you're trying to get pregnant, or you are pregnant, or you have young babies at home. It's represented by like a nursery rocker. And intimacy is really different in that season, especially if you're going through infertility struggles, where all of a sudden just the act itself can feel mentally like this we're failing at this. It can create a wedge between husbands and wife. There's a lot of couples that we've counseled through the years with that struggle, and we have so much sensitivity to them. If you've got young babies at home, man, it's hard. You're exhausted. And then just with God's sense of humor, he made this act the very way that children are created. And then once children come, they try to make sure you never have it again. Like they right. they just know they'll beat on the door
5: well,
3: at the worst
5: exhaustion.
3: Time. It's exhaustion.
5: It's
3: right.
5: all of that.
6: All
5: and,
6: the things.
5: You know, let me ask you, Ashley, because I think, you know, what's hard typically, and again, it there's, you know, the couple listening that it's not the way they experience. And I get that. I don't want to be mindless about that. But typically, you know, men are, we've got testosterone. This is an appetite. a lot of women don't want to hear that. Like, mm-hmm. this is just there. It's present. We were thinking about it a lot. Mm-hmm. And in that context, our ability as men, as husbands, to notice the season and say, okay, I mean, how do we relax that and not turn that into a feud? One more thing that is going to be irritating to you as a wife or, you know, to the husband. But in that context, how do we go with the season? Season sounds like a long time.
6: It does.
5: When you're talking about physical intimacy, which we're hoping for a more regular dose,
7: mm-hmm. yeah.
5: to be right. quite honest. And so how do we manage that? Or how would you recommend husbands manage that a little better?
6: Yes. No, I think being aware of it and being sensitive to it is half the battle. Because I do think that where a lot of couples have, you know, a lot of frustration in this area of intimacy is thinking the other just doesn't care. You know, it just, she doesn't even care about my needs, or he doesn't care about my needs. And then they both, neither one do anything about it. They just are mad at each other. And that is a libido killer right there, right?
5: Right.
6: And so, you know, the sensitivity from a husband really eases the wife. But I would also say this, because I remember those days being touched out, having small children,
5: oh, yeah.
6: nursing, and just all the different things. It just doesn't build romance for a woman, right? And so one thing a husband can do is help more than he thinks he needs to be helping, because there's a lot of stuff that even if you are like nursing your baby that only the mom can do. So husbands, just pitch in as much as you can just to lift that load a little bit, and not just the physical load of things to do, but the mental load that a wife is usually carrying all the
5: right.
6: time. We really tend to have this mental load of all the to-dos going on in our head all the time. And so it leaves little room for intimacy. But I also think we need to pay attention, our husbands need to pay attention, especially in this season, to the non-intimate affection they are giving their wife. Because in the counseling space, I hear all the time from wives, especially in this season, they say, he only wants to touch me if he thinks it's leading elsewhere, like to full-on intimacy. And I feel like it's just meeting his needs and he doesn't care about me. And the husbands will say, no, I do care. I feel like she's touched out during the day. And so what it boils down to is wives need more of that non-intimate touch from their husband.
7: Well, it's still intimate. It's not leading to the bedroom.
6: Right. It's not leading to the
7: yeah,
6: bedroom.
7: Where husbands, you are touching your wife, showing affection.
6: It's affectionate.
7: Without
6: exactly.
7: any agenda other than just wanting to show her affection. And
6: right.
7: that will build her tank up. And for wives and husbands both to just realize how, like you were saying, Jim, differently we're wired on this. By God's design, we're wired differently. Like, for instance, something we've learned and tried to teach other couples that helps make sense of some of these things. Like, for men, we see the act of being intimate with our wives in itself as an act of stress relief. Like, when we're stressed, we're more inclined to want to do it. Wives are the opposite. Most women need stress relief before they can even be in the mindset. So we both are experiencing the same stress. We're both experiencing the stress of, man, we're exhausted, the kids are all over us. And you have two completely different mindsets as it relates to intimacy. The husband's like, I'm stressed, let's go to the bedroom. Mm-hmm. The wife's like, I'm stressed, don't touch me. Mm-hmm. And neither of those is wrong, because it's how God made us. But just understanding that difference can help both spouses really be able to serve each other, relate to each other, have patience and tenderness with each other. And instead of trying to change each other, like, you should be more like this, or you should have more drive or whatever, to take a step back and say, well, how can I serve and love my spouse right where they are? And for both spouses to say, whatever season we're in, how do we make it a priority in this season? Because you can't just say, well, we're just not going to do it for years. It needs to be regular in every
6: right.
7: season for the sake of your marriage. It really needs to be regular. What regular means, that number is going to look different in different seasons.
5: But I'm thinking someone's going, tell
6: different.
5: Me the number.
7: Tell me the number.
6: That's always the question.
5: And it's always
6: right?
5: figure it out.
7: Yeah, figure
6: right,
7: it out.
6: Right.
7: Yeah, God has a sense of
5: yeah.
7: humor.
5: Actually,
7: figure it out. Yeah.
5: When you look at the book, again, Seven Simple Shifts, in this area, what was something that really connected with you emotionally as a wife and a woman? What made a difference for you to say, okay, I can relax in this area? I don't feel like I'm on roll call. Or was there something Dave did that?
7: How do you know
6: yes.
7: that she's not the one all over me all the time, Jim? Like,
5: no,
7: some days I feel like I'm just a piece of meat. And I have
6: goodness.
7: Emotional needs too.
5: We'll get to you in a minute, Dave.
6: Yeah. Wow. Okay.
5: But, you know, I'm thinking of that little breakthrough, which is really
6: yes.
5: the theme of the book. What was something that really helped you to say, okay, this helps me better understand Dave?
6: You know, and this isn't just my story. I hear this from a lot of women. I know in that season of raising babies in particular, I would often look at physical intimacy as another thing on the list. And that's easy. As a to-do, yeah. Right. And I'm checking the boxes all day. And I knew that, you know, I needed to make a shift in that this is a gift. This isn't just checking the box. And a real breakthrough for us was there was one day where I, you know, we talk about something called a physical intimacy threshold, where like you can agree on a number of days that you don't let this many days pass without at least talking about it. Like, yeah. When can we engage? Okay. And so I knew we were coming up on that day for us. And I mentioned it to Dave, and I think he felt the tension from me. And it wasn't that I didn't want to engage. I was just feeling pressure, because it can feel like a pressure.
5: Yeah.
6: And as the day went on, I was like, we'll get to it. Well, you know, I'm like communicating with him, because communication is a huge part of having a thriving intimate life. And so anyway, we get to kind of the end of the day, and Dave's like, listen, I want this to be a good experience for both of us. And I'm not here just to check a box. I am here because I want to connect with you. Like, I, not just being physically intimate, but just you. I want you. I just want to have a moment with you. And that meant a lot to me, because I think sometimes as women, we can just think like, I've just got to keep up this pace of checking this box, or, you know, he's going to be angry and he's going to have frustration. And I think when we just look at it like that, we're missing out on the gift. Mm. And when I made that mind shift, it really helped me to just know, like, this is about connection. This isn't about checking a box. This is for both of us to connect in a way, in a special way that God, you know, gave us for marriage. Like, he made this for marriage as a special gift.
5: This is really good, because I think it's so helpful for couples, but it has to be mindful.
6: Yes.
5: All of this,
6: yes.
5: Even for the husband, on the things we need to work on.
6: Absolutely.
5: These are mindful changes where your heart is at.
6: Yes.
5: That makes the difference.
6: Makes a huge difference. I know we talked about tenderness last time when it came to communication, and man, there's never a greater topic where you need to be tender in your marriage than physical intimacy. Yeah. So be tender.
4: And I so appreciate the tone and the approach that you're taking to this topic. And Dave, you were pretty vulnerable in the book about a season where that drive was just something that was gone for you. And no doubt there are couples who are dealing with that. Mm-hmm. So I'd love for you to talk a little bit more about that season, which I think you called the broken chair.
7: That's right. The broken season, which is the fourth, and the chair that is just broken. And there will be times in your marriage where, for physical distance issues, physical health issues, emotional issues, trust issues, there will be brokenness in this part of the marriage that you need to tenderly work through together. And we've experienced the broken season a few times in our marriage already. The first time was years ago, when I had a struggle with pornography early in our marriage, and just the intimate wound that caused to Ashley, and working through that trust being rebuilt together was the first time we walked through it. And we talk some about that in the book. The second time we walked through the broken season, it wasn't because of a trust issue or a sin issue. It was a health issue on my part, where I'd always had a very strong drive and assumed I always would. But I got a thyroid disorder, this autoimmune condition that before it was diagnosed and properly medicated had just tanked my energy, my thought life. Like, I had brain fog all the time, and I was just sort of a wreck. And Ashley was so, so kind and encouraging, walking with me through that season, where for the first time ever, the bedroom, which is a place I'd always wanted to just sprint to, I was reluctant to go, because I had such a fear of inadequacy. I had anxiety around how my body is going to even respond. And it was a very, very vulnerable time. And she was so patient and so tender through that. And so over a period of time, not a super long amount of time, but over what felt like a long amount of time, finally got on the right medications, got myself feeling like myself again, and was back to feeling good. And I'm feeling good right now, and I'm very thankful for that. But I'll tell you that in that broken season that we walked through for those months, I'm thankful for that time, because it's in the broken season sometimes of life that God does the best work. You know, the Bible says the Lord's close to the brokenhearted. And I think that relates to the broken seasons of our marriage as well, and even the broken seasons of our intimate life in marriage, that God does something special in the vulnerability that can only happen in those moments when you feel like, I can't do this on my own.
5: Yeah.
7: And he really showed up, and Ashley really showed up. And so now I know we'll likely walk through a broken season again for health issues or whatever might come in the future, but I'm not afraid of it anymore, because I know that even in the different challenges we'll face with it, God's always doing something special. And if you're listening and you're in a broken season right now because of health issues or trust issues or whatever it might be, just know God sees you. He is with you. He is going to walk with you through it, and you will not be there forever.
5: Let me ask you again, Ashley, and Dave will follow up with you, but I want to turn to the legacy idea of what we're building within family. Some couples do that intentionally. Some couples are doing it accidentally. Mm-hmm. How do we have intentionality when it comes to building a legacy as we're married 40, 50, maybe even 60 years before we go on to heaven and we leave our kids, our adult kids with the grandkids, and maybe even some great grandkids? Mm-hmm. What is that legacy target? What are we trying to communicate? Yeah, get through it and hopefully it'll all work out and we'll see you in heaven. Doesn't sound like a very good legacy.
6: Right. I think we have to continuously dream together, and legacy is a huge part of that. It's like, why did God bring us together? I mean, why did he put Dave and Ashley together? Why did he put, you know, you and your spouse together? Like, what is it? And it's going to look, I think that you can look back, especially for those who've been married a long time, you can look back and say, well, in this season, it was this. In this season, it was this. And I think it can look different in different seasons. But overall, I think it's good to every year, you know, to take an assessment and to say, you know, what went right? What didn't go so right? What do we need to improve? But also, what is our marriage speaking to those around us? Yeah. Like, what is that overarching message? And I know, you know, for us, I mean, there's many, many things that we want to leave behind as a legacy. But I think the biggest one is that marriage is awesome. Like, you know, even going through the hard moments, marriage is wonderful. It is a gift, and that there is hope even in the hard times. That's something that we always want to point to. But I think for every couple, just coming back to that reason that God brought them together, because I think in hard seasons, especially those broken seasons we talked about, we lose sight of that because we're in critical condition. We're just trying to survive, right? But in order to thrive, we have to think about that bigger picture.
5: Yeah, I like that. I like that a lot. Let me ask you guys right at the end here, why don't you give the pitch for why the book's so important? I don't think we do this very often, but or maybe never. But you wrote it. I love it. I love the content. Do marriage better. Marriage feels like it's on the ropes in the culture. We see all the social data. You know, if we as a culture really wanted to get to a better place, we need to protect marriage at all costs, because it delivers healthy children and a healthy culture. So what's your greatest pitch for the book?
7: I would say anything that matters to us, we naturally have an inclination of wanting to improve. Mm-hmm. And for some people, that's, I want to get better at investing money. I want to get better at my fitness. I want to get better at my work. And those are all fine goals, but none of those hold a candle to the impact of getting better in your marriage. Because when we improve our marriage, every part of life will get better as a result. And when our marriage is hurting, every part of our life will start to hurt as a result. And God wants your marriage to thrive. He doesn't want you just to survive it. He wants you to thrive and to leave a legacy through your marriage. And maybe you feel like, yeah, we're not on the path to do that right now. It's just a struggle. God wants to help you take those next steps and just get better. You don't have to fix everything all at once, but you can make decisions all at once to put you on a new path. And this book, as practically as we can make it, from working with couples for the last 15 years or so, and from our own marriage and from what God's word says about these things, have tried to distill these concepts down into the simplest action steps possible, because I'm a pretty simple-minded guy. It's got to be clear for me. And so we've tried to make it clear. And I promise you, if you'll do these things, it will make a positive difference in your marriage. Not because we invented any of this, but because this is how God designed marriage to be. And we've seen this work over and over, not only in our own marriage, but in the marriages of many people we've been able to learn from and also to help.
6: Right. I mean, I think this book, ideally, a couple does it together, but we always like to say it takes one spouse going first. I even think one spouse could read this and little by little make those simple shifts, and you will see a difference. And it's not going to happen overnight. It's not one giant step. It's just you're inching towards those goals. Mm-hmm. But every inch matters. Every shift matters. And so as far as it depends on you, make those shifts.
5: Yeah.
6: And I think you'll experience some positive effects from it.
5: Well, and you guys have done it. I mean, it's not impossible.
6: Yes.
5: And it's a valid thing to aim for,
6: yes.
5: is to want to do better, to understand your spouse better for all the benefits we've talked about.
6: Absolutely.
5: Mainly your children. So they come out with secure, loving attachments mm-hmm. so that they can carry that legacy forward into their marriages, right? So
6: yes.
5: thanks for being with us. This has been great. It's so good to talk with you both. It's a wonderful experience every time. So
7: well, thank you for having us.
6: Well,
7: we love Focus on the Family. We love you two guys, and we just are honored to have the conversation.
5: It's good. And let me turn to the listener. You know, here at Focus on the Family, we're committed to helping you build the strongest, healthiest marriage possible. We're trying to do that ourselves, everybody. Mm-hmm. This is good. It's good for each one of us to do that. A great resource is the book we talked about today, Do Marriage Better, 7 Simple Shifts for a Deeper Connection. And as you walk through these 7 key areas of your marriage, you'll pick up on ways you can strengthen your relationship with your spouse. That's a win.
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The bad guys film was great. At the core of the story, it asked if people, or at least animated animals, can change. Not to spoil the film, but it was fun to see these characters attempt to become reformed. Still, we see bad behavior in our culture repeating itself over and over, and it forces us to look for the answer to this question on change. Do you know that the words of the Bible do provide the solution? There is a request in the Psalms that says, "Create in me a clean heart, O God." This is a great place to start when considering how lives can be truly changed with God. By discovering how we can move from bad to good, a feat that cannot be done by sheer will or by merely following a man-made program. The answer to this age-old question is found in the words of the Bible. This may seem simplistic, but it is an answer that will change your life. This is Russ Matthews with God in 60 Seconds. To open up more space for reflection and conversation about God, go to thirdspace.org.au.

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So why is it that we're so good at justifying our own bad behaviour? We lose our temper. But they started it. We gossip. Well, it's only because we're concerned. We ignore someone's need because we're just too busy. It's amazing how easily we rationalise what deep down we know is wrong. Hi, I'm Bernie Diamond, and welcome again to Fresh. It's a bit like in a marriage when one partner keeps making excuses. Oh, I didn't mean to snap. You're just too sensitive. Over time, those small deflections build walls of resentment. Eventually, the truth breaks through, and it hurts. Because excuses don't heal relationships. Honesty does. That's exactly what happened when God confronted his people. Outwardly, they were religious, offering sacrifices, attending worship, but their lives told a different story. And eventually, he says this, Psalm 50, verse 21. When you did these things, I said nothing. So you thought that I was just like you, but I won't be quiet any longer. I'll correct you and make clear what I have against you. See, they'd mistaken God's patience for approval, his silence for agreement. But he was about to hold them to account. Yes, God is patient. Yes, he gives us time and space to figure it out for ourselves and to turn back to him. But eventually, out of his great love, his patience runs out. And yet before God exposes what's hidden, he inevitably gives us the opportunity to bring it into the light, ourselves. So, is there perhaps something you've been excusing? Some attitude, habit, or reaction you've been rationalizing? Do yourself a favor. Don't wait for God to call you out. Take it to him now, because his grace will always meet your honesty. That's his word, fresh for you today. Hey, I am so passionate about seeing your life transformed as you receive the word of God into your heart. 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

0: give up control. I just wanna be whole. 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Is this where you call? Or is this where I fall? The one who sees me hems me in behind and before.
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That was Until Grace for Torrin Wells. There's still plenty more to come on the show this morning, including the news updates coming up very, very shortly. Right now, we're going to go to Sons of Sunday with God Did. You've tuned in One Way FM, Brecky, Hobo, and K-Man.

Yeah, you have tuned in to One Way FM Brekkie. It is Hobbo and K-Man through until 9 a.m. Plenty on the show as always, including the Golden Oldie Old School coming up very, very shortly. Hey, we're going to kick off this hour with some Ethan Beer. The only one that matters is the track that we're going to play. I hope you're having a thankful Thursday. We're thankful for you, and we're thankful for this station. Thankful for all the things. Woke up this morning and yeah, just that sunshine creeping through the window. I was so grateful for that. What are you thankful for today? Thankful Thursday. Tune in. Stay tuned. One Way FM, Brekkie, Hobbo and K-Man. Is

What are working all creatures is who that is by. You've tuned in one way from Brecky Holborn. Came out at the time of the morning where we do a little segment called Golden Oldie Old School. That's right. We play an old school track 10 years or beyond for the new school or your school or this school, or we're going to school you. I don't know much about this next track, but it is a track called Truth About God, and it's by All Together Separate. So I just sort of hit the play button on it after that's family minute, so make sure you stick around. One Way FM, Brecky, Holbert and K-Man, it's the Golden Oldie Old School.

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2: In Psalm 127, Scripture reminds us that the Lord grants sleep to those He loves. 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

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Well, it is a thankful Thursday. We're all in. This is Seth Slutha. So we will play that track right now. I think it's Slater, actually. So One Way FM, Brekkie, Hobbo, and K-Man. This is the track All In.

Toyo with Danny Gokey and a few others, Social Club Misfits. You've tuned in One Way from Brecky, Hobbit and K-Man. Still plenty to come. The news coming up very, very shortly. But before that, got time for one more song. We are Messengers with Where the Joy Is. One Way from Brecky, Hobbit and K-Man.

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3: Air News headlines, I'm Lee Harrison. Making news today, global oil prices have surged again after strikes on tankers in the Gulf and an attack on oil facilities in Saudi Arabia. The US says it struck five Iranian tankers in response to Iran targeting a warship before Tehran announced retaliation against eight tankers and an American base in Jordan. Police believe a deadly shooting in Sydney's southwest was a targeted attack as they investigate links to organised crime. Emergency services responded to the car park of a community centre in Punchbowl, where they found a 32-year-old man with gunshot wounds. He died at the scene. And a safety researcher at artificial intelligence company Anthropic says he believes there's a 10% chance AI could kill all humans within a decade. In a post on social media, Evan Hubinger says the risk from the current models is low, but the technology may improve upon itself until it poses an existential risk to humanity. In air sport, Lions defender Noah Answorth remains a test to play in Saturday's semi-final against the Crows at the Gabba after rolling his ankle during the weekend loss to Sydney. And Sharks playmaker Braden Trindle insists he won't be hiding in his return from injury this weekend. The crafty 5'8 will make his comeback from a shoulder injury against the Cowboys in a knockout final on Saturday night. These stories and more today. This is Air News.
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7: One Way from Brekkie Hobbin came in. Let's kick off this half hour, a little bit left of the 7 o'clock hour with Don't Blink, Reliant K. You've tuned in One Way from Brekkie Hobbin came in.

0: love I have for you, Colton Dixon. It is your brekkie. It's a thankful Thursday on One Way FM. We're going to go to some everyday stories right now with Naomi Reid.
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2: I've been thinking about the word confidence. It's a good thing to have. The dictionary says that confidence is a feeling of certainty that we can handle something. So we grow in confidence as we practice something or spend time studying or achieving the outcome we want. Confidence is a good thing to have. But I've also been reading Hebrews, and the writer of Hebrews mentions confidence quite a lot. But he doesn't say, have confidence because you did some exercise on the weekend or you stayed up late studying. He says, have confidence in Jesus. Have confidence in who you are in him as a child of God. Because Jesus entered the most holy place and offered himself as a sacrifice for us. And because of his sacrifice, we can have confidence to draw near to God and speak to him today. We know that God is holy, but we have confidence to come to him and the assurance that he hears us. It's the best confidence to have. This is Everyday Stories with Naomi Reid.

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brand new Holly Halliwell. You've tuned in One Way FM on a thankful Thursday. Next track coming up right now is Long Way Home, and we're going to go to that right now. You've tuned in One Way FM, Brecky, on a thankful Thursday. I took the long way.

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1: News.
2: This is Air News Canberra edition. I'm Sean Bindley. Police have charged a man with murder after he was allegedly involved in a house fire 3 months ago in Canberra's northwest. Air News Darren McElhain reports.
3: Police and emergency services were called to a fire at Osborne Place in Belconnen on May 18. A 46-year-old female resident of the unit was located inside and declared deceased at the scene. ACT Homicide Squad detectives conducted an investigation and arrested a 27-year-old man. He was charged with arson and murder and will reappear in the ACT Magistrates Court at a later date. Police have urged members of the public with information regarding the incident to contact ACT Crime Stoppers on 1800 333 000 today. Darren McElhain, Air News.
2: It's alleged a man sped away from police, ran a red light and crashed into an unmarked police car before climbing a barbed wire fence to evade arrest. 23-year-old Benjamin Connor Quirk Buckley faced the ACT Magistrates Court yesterday, where he did not apply for bail. He's yet to enter pleas to charges including aggravated furious driving, failing to stop for police and driving while unlicensed. Public servants working for the ACT government have rejected a pay offer that would have delivered a 3% increase each year for 3 years, prompting the main public sector union to warn of extensive industrial action unless a reasonable offer was brought to the negotiating table. The government put the offer to a ballot, with 63% of those who voted saying no to the proposed deal. The community and public sector union say staff have sent the government a powerful message that the deal isn't good enough. Public Service Minister Rachel Stephen-Smith says the government will keep negotiating in good faith following the ballot results. The US is flagging concerns with Labor's push to strengthen social media laws in Australia. Michael Packey reports.
4: The Albanese government has released its proposed digital duty of care legislation, which would allow users to opt out of algorithms that drive social media feeds. Tech companies who breach the rules will face fines in excess of $100 million. Prime Minister Anthony Albanese is urging all parties to get on board once the bill is introduced into Parliament.
5: This is about putting the power back in the hands of consumers.
4: But Nationals leader Matt Canavan believes the legislation goes much further and could stifle genuine free speech.
6: And we should not allow this type of censorship to emerge in a free and open country.
4: The US has expressed ongoing concern with Australia's overall tech policy, with plans to raise the issue directly with the PM when he's in New York later this month. Michael Packey, Canberra.
2: In sports, Geelong's midfield is holding no fears of Fremantle's star-studded lineup ahead of Friday night's semi-final in Perth. Cats ruckman Mitch Edwards says they're ready for whatever the Dockers and fellow ruckman Luke Jackson throw at them.
7: We've got a pretty good midfield ourselves, I like to think. Like, we feel like we've grown throughout the year and matured a fair bit where things aren't going our way. We're able to arrest that momentum and bring it back our way. But obviously, they've got heaps of guns going through there as well. I think they had four or five All-Australians or something like that. So obviously, they're a great team and we'll get after that.
2: They face the Lions in a semi-final at the Gabba on Saturday. This is Air News Canberra.
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Thursday, one way from Brekkie. Holbo here, Holbo and K-Man for Brekkie. Hey, we've got plenty still to come on this morning's program. We've got yesterday's Bible verse, of course, coming up very, very soon, and the question for the school car inquisition. Some more music right now. We're going to go to that and make sure you stay tuned. One way from Brekkie, Holbo and K-Man.

0: Ladies and gentlemen, this is
1: yesterday's Bible verse
0: said today.
2: Yeah, it is the verse from yesterday, and it comes from Psalm 143, verse 10. Teach me to do your will, for you are my God. Let your good spirit lead me on level ground. I'll read it again. Teach me to do your will, for you are my God. Let your good spirit lead me on level ground. That's Psalm 143, verse 10, and it was.
0: Ladies and gentlemen, this is
1: yesterday's Bible verse.

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3: 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It's the time of the morning where we do a little thing called the school car inquisition to get the school car conversation going. Well, this morning one is it's a little different to the ones K-Man did the other day. This one is, what is something that you've been scared of, but now you're not? What is something that you've been scared of in the past, but now you are not? That is the School Car Inquisition this morning. The track we've got right now is by Matthew Parker and appropriately titled Braver.

Matthew Six by Takoa. You've tuned into One Way FM, Brecky, Hobber, and K-Man. 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What else have we got? We've got the School Car Inquisition repeat coming out very, very shortly, and some more music. That's my dog wanting cheese morning breakfast, so I'm going to go do that right now. But this is Josh Wilson with How Loved You Are. You've tuned in One with Brecky, Holbo, and K-Man.

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3: Air News headlines, I'm Lee Harrison. Making news today, global oil prices have surged again after strikes on tankers in the Gulf and an attack on oil facilities in Saudi Arabia. The US says it struck five Iranian tankers in response to Iran targeting a warship before Tehran announced retaliation against eight tankers and an American base in Jordan. Police believe a deadly shooting in Sydney's southwest was a targeted attack as they investigate links to organised crime. Emergency services responded to the car park of a community centre in Punchbowl, where they found a 32-year-old man with gunshot wounds. He died at the scene. And a safety researcher at artificial intelligence company Anthropic says he believes there's a 10% chance AI could kill all humans within a decade. In a post on social media, Evan Hubinger says the risk from the current models is low, but the technology may improve upon itself until it poses an existential risk to humanity. In air sport, Lions defender Noah Answorth remains a test to play in Saturday's semi-final against the Crows at the Gabba after rolling his ankle during the weekend loss to Sydney. And Sharks playmaker Braden Trindle insists he won't be hiding in his return from injury this weekend. The crafty 5'8 will make his comeback from a shoulder injury against the Cowboys in a knockout final on Saturday night. These stories and more today. This is Air News.
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7: It is the school car inquisition. There's a school bell. It's the question to get the school car conversation going. The question for this morning is, what's something that you've been afraid of that now you're not? What's something that you have been afraid of that now you're not? Hey, it is Thankful Thursday on One Way FM. What are you grateful for? We're going to go to Natalie Lane right now with Grateful For.

0: Feels Like Coming Home by Daniel Hagan. You've tuned in One FM at Brekkie. Right now is the 1 Minute Coach.
1: Hi, it's Jamin, your 1 Minute Coach. 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Having a compelling vision for your life is the only thing strong enough to keep you marching forward in the face of great fear and seemingly insurmountable obstacles. If you are waiting passively for your life to magically improve because you believe you somehow deserve it, you'll be waiting for the rest of your life while everyone else climbs all over you. In the face of great setbacks, misfortune, pain and disappointment, there are only two questions powerful enough to get you out of bed in the morning to take your place in the race of life. What do you really want? And what are you prepared to do about it? Without a compelling vision, the journey to overcome insecurity gets way too hard very quickly. For more information, go to oneminutecoach.com.au. One way.

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You've tuned in One Way FM, Bereke, Holbo and K-Man. 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Hey, right now we've got some Blanca with a New Day. 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Stay tuned.

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Sticks and Stones, London Forbes, you've tuned into One Way FM. Well, just because you're listening with us is done does not mean you're listening with One Way FM is over. There's still plenty to come throughout the day, including Cam with the Daily coming up next, and plenty throughout the afternoon and evening, and Definition, the Canberra edition, is going to play Thursday night. So, plenty to get yourself listening to across the day. We'll be back tomorrow morning from 6:30 a.m. So tune in then. But until then, bye for now, and see ya. I'm going to leave you with some Elevation Rhythm to pump up the rest of your morning. So, Thankful Thursday. What are you grateful for? Bye.

0: One Way News.
1: Good morning, I'm Lee Harrison. Global oil prices have climbed back above $100 a barrel for the first time since July. The latest surge follows United States and Iranian attacks on tankers in the Gulf region. Yemen's Houthis have also targeted oil facilities in Saudi Arabia. A national senator believes the Prime Minister should face consequences over a $6 million grant to a golf club in his Sydney electorate. Anthony Albanese was an honorary member of the Marrickville Golf Club, which received federal funding to fix its sewage system. Bridget McKenzie had to resign from her portfolio in the previous coalition government when she failed to declare an honorary membership of a gun club. She says Mr. Albanese didn't declare his membership and should face a similar fate.
2: The Prime Minister needs to uphold his own standards, the standards that he expected me to be held to.
1: A manhunt's underway after a boxing coach was gunned down at a community centre in Sydney's southwest. 32-year-old Louis Meehan was shot dead at Punchbowl in what police are treating as a targeted attack. The latest incident is the third deadly shooting in the city in the space of just 9 days. Former detective Peter Moroney says a number of people were in the area when the shots rang out.
3: The victim was in the car park there near Punchbowl Community Centre, gunned down. While many people were around and kids filled or were involved within the community centre. Reckless, careless, absolutely.
1: Victoria's recorded the nation's highest number of car theft and car break-ins, more than every other capital city combined. A car's stolen or broken into every 43 minutes. Andrew Hall of the Insurance Council says most of them are broken down for parts and sold in Iran and Russia.
4: 10,000 cars have to go somewhere, and considering that two-thirds of them that are stolen out of Melbourne are never recovered, this is seriously a major operation that's underway these days in Victoria.
1: Researchers have found a common cholesterol-lowering drug can significantly reduce the risk of heart attack or stroke in those over 70. The joint Monash and Curtin University study examined nearly 10,000 Australians taking statins in general practice. Co-author Professor Christopher Reid says the study is one of very few focusing specifically on older patients.
5: Statin treatment in people over the age of 70, for both men and women, there's a very clear 30% reduction in future heart attack and strokes.
1: A new analysis has found half of all homes bought in Sydney and Melbourne in the past 12 months are now worth less than they were purchased for. Cotality research suggests one in three Australian homes purchased since August 2025 would sell for less today. This is Air National News. Geelong defender Lawson Humphries thinks tomorrow night's clash with Fremantle will be won and lost in the first quarter. The Cats have arrived in Perth ahead of the must-win match, having an equal one-win, one-loss record against the Dockers this season. The West Aussie says after Frio's poor start against the Hawks last week, he expects them to come out firing.
6: I think early on in the game it's going to be a real tussle who can get the game on their terms early. I think that'll be a big read. I know Frio probably didn't feel like they did early, and probably as the game went on they looked better. I think it'll be early, they'll be really revved up and they'll want to start the game really well.
1: Hugo Savala is out to prove he's more than just a fill-in when the Roosters tackle the Panthers in their NRL qualifying final. After playing in the centres all season, Savala will take over in the halves from the injured Sam Walker. He says he's determined to show what he can do.
7: You know, I grew up playing that position. It is my preferred position, but, you know, on Sunday is a great chance to prove myself, I guess.
1: Socceroos star Christian Velpato's future's unknown after New South Wales police confirmed he's tested positive for cocaine. And Wallabies fly half Tom Lyon has been named for his return in Saturday's Super Rugby Australian opener. He'll line up for the Reds against the Force before the Brumbies take on the Waratahs. Australian Independent Radio News.
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9: If you're looking out at your garden out the back or even out the front, and if you've got a bit of a green thumb, you'll know that nothing grows out there without your attention. There's a verse in the Bible, in Hosea chapter 10, verse 12, that reminds us that our hearts are pretty similar. It says, "Plough your fields, scatter seeds of justice, and harvest faithfulness. Worship me, the Lord, and I will send my saving power down like rain." So if you want to live a life that reflects God's goodness, you got to cultivate it. You got to seek Him choose righteousness, and keep showing up, even when that growth feels slow. 'Cause I'm ready
10: to go. Time to try something new.
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9: All right, yes, hello, welcome to The Daily. Happy Thursday. Cam here with you for the next few hours. We've got lots to cover off. There is brand new music from Matt Carney. Megan Woods has given us a new demo. And Carly Ann Taylor is dropping the title track of her new album tomorrow. I will cover off all of these stories at the news desk. Franny Cash, your artist of the week, is just not too far off now, just over a week from dropping her debut solo album called Here I Am. We'll hear her talking a little bit later about something that she wants you to take away as you listen to these songs. We've got another one of the new tracks called Menace to play for you a little bit later on in the show. But right now, it's National Child Protection Week. And I'm going to introduce you in just a moment to an organization. They're a global leader that are working to end modern slavery and to protect people in poverty from violence. Sadly, many children are caught up in many terrible scenarios. We're going to be joined in just a moment from IJM Australia. Their CEO, David Braga, joins us to highlight the incredible work that they do next on The Daily.
0: One way.
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0: Hey, you are tuned in to The Daily. Now, this week, at the moment, it is National Child Protection Week. And I wanted to introduce you to an organization called IJM. Now, they are the world's largest organization that's working to end modern slavery and to protect people in poverty from violence. And that includes children. Joining me is the CEO of IJM Australia, David Braga. Welcome to The Daily, David.
1: Thanks, Cam. Appreciate you having me on the show.
0: Tell me, David, as we work our way through National Child Protection Week, if someone is simply hearing about you for the very first time through this conversation, what's the best way that you would describe the work that you guys are involved with and how you are leading globally through your efforts?
1: Thank you. International Justice Mission works in 33 different communities around the world at the moment. Our goal is to strengthen local justice systems to prevent violence and protect vulnerable people and hold offenders accountable. So that justice system is about law enforcement, it's about the court process, and it's about the support for victims of crime. And sadly, in parts of the world, those systems don't work well. So we come in working alongside the local government and local officials to uplift and build their capacity and build their capability so that then we can leave and they'll be then in a system that's working to protect people.
0: Do you have information or some research data that indicates how many children are actually being caught up in situations like this within the communities that you're working with?
1: Yeah, so the global estimate, best global estimate, is that there are 50 million people around the world in what we now call modern slavery, and more than a quarter of them are children.
0: Are there any individual stories? And obviously every single person has a need and we're trying to help as many people as we can, especially on National Child Protection Week, to bring awareness to the incredible work that you guys are doing through IJM. But is there one particular story that you could share of just how incredibly transformational the work that you've been doing is, as you've identified someone, you've helped, you've worked with local authorities to pull them out and to just help to restore them back into a more positive life?
1: Cam, let me share the story of Barbie.
0: Yeah.
1: So Barbie was a Filipino, or is a Filipino girl. She was 14 at the time of the exploitation that was perpetrated against her. In the Philippines, our work is to deal with the online live streaming of children to produce sexual abuse material. And Barbie's aunt chose to traffic her in that way, took photos of her, and was looking to sell those online to people who wanted that type of content. That came to IJM's attention. We were investigating with the Filipino law enforcement all those types of cases and identified her aunt as an offender, and that led to her aunt's arrest. And the really good news is that Barbie has gone on now to be able to join a survivor network in the Philippines and become an advocate and share her experience and use her voice to ask for change, including she came to Australia at the end of 2024 and was able to speak in the Parliament, and presented her story to the then Communications Minister, Michelle Rowland, and asked the government to bring about, you know, legal change here to protect children like herself. And what she was specifically asking for then was the digital duty of care, which of course the federal government has just announced this week.
0: Yeah.
1: So it's really exciting to see how a young woman like Barbie can use her personal experience, but use it to then ask for transformative change that can bring protection to other children in the future. And here we are, and the change is coming.
0: Brilliant. David Braga is the CEO of IJM Australia. Keep up the incredible work, David. It's been so encouraging hearing you explain just the work that you're doing today, and especially great to highlight this week on National Child Protection Week. David, thanks for joining us on The Daily.
1: Thanks, Cam. Appreciate your time. Thank you.
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0: Still to come on the daily, there's some brand new music from Matt Carney. We'll cover it off at the news desk. But it's important to acknowledge that today, Thursday the 10th of September, is Are You Okay Day.
1: Are You Okay Day is one day of the year, but life is every day. So if you spot the signs a friend, family member, colleague or loved one might be struggling, you can ask Are You Okay any day. Whenever you have the time to give your full attention, Monday through Sunday, January to December, find a place where the other person will feel comfortable to talk. If you're not sure how to start, think about the everyday ways you already check in with the people you care about. We often ask, are you okay, without even realising it. Like when you call a friend to chat, drop in on family, or go for coffee with a colleague. If you're ready to really listen to the answer, you can start with a simple question. How are you? What's been happening? How are you travelling?

0: you'll know the right words. And remember, some life challenges don't go away overnight, which is why you should keep checking in. That way, they'll know you're there for a chat if they need one. Ask, are you okay, any day? Because a conversation could change a life.
1: Conversation that starts today could be the beginning for a brighter tomorrow. We're going to log into the Daily Randomizer in just a sec to see if we can find a song that ties into this idea next at the Daily.
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0: Next on the daily, brand new music from Matt Carney. Can you hear when we call? There when we fall. Standing back, so his new album is now less than a month away, and he's just given us another taste with a song called Pacific City. We'll cover this off at the news desk and give you a listen after this.
1: Like right now, I'm going to mix things up a little bit.
0: All right, we're going to log into the Daily Randomizer. It's our computer here in the studio. Based on the search data we enter in, it's going to select the next song for us to listen to based on something that we are acknowledging today, and it is Are You Okay Day, Thursday the 10th of September. If you've got a feeling that someone that you know or care about isn't behaving as they normally would, maybe they're seeming out of sorts or they're just not themselves, that we're encouraged today to trust that gut instinct and to act on it and to check in and ask if they're okay. And by starting a conversation and commenting on the changes that you've noticed, you could help that family member, that friend or that workmate feel safe and open up a little bit. If they say they're not okay, there are a number of steps and free resources online to show that they are supported and you can help them find these strategies to better manage with what's going on. If they are okay and they say, yeah, actually I'm good, well, then that person also knows that you're someone who cares enough to ask. So for Are You Okay Day today, let's check in on someone and let's see which song the randomizer is going to dish up for us. I mean, my mind thinks of one instantly, but let's see. I'm on the same page as the randomizer here. We are messengers. Maybe it's okay. This has been one of their biggest songs throughout their career. It's always a highlight in their set. They've played it here in Australia a couple of times now. But from We Are Messengers on Are You Okay Day, this is Maybe It's Okay at The Daily. If I-

0: Hi, Kirk Pengilly from INXS here. And whether it's music, sweet things, puppies, movies, we all love our treats. 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
0: All right, Matt Carney is continuing the countdown to the release of his brand new album called Hanging by a Heartstring. Now, he's just released another one of the new songs called Pacific City. He said, a few months ago, I asked everyone who pre-ordered the record what my next single should be. He sent it out ahead of time to those people. And he said, this one came up the most. So here is Pacific City.

0: Very stripped back, minimalist production on this song called Pacific City. We've got a few tracks from this album that have dropped now. Hanging by a Heartstring, the new album from Matt Carney. It's a month away. It drops October 9.
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0: still to come on the Daily News from Megan Woods. She's given us a new demo, which surprisingly isn't on her forthcoming new album, which is here next month. But she says she wrote this song for a family member who was facing a bit of a tough health battle. I will give you a listen to this one. The lyrics are quite beautiful. Also, we've got another look at your artist of the week, Franny Cash. So tell me why. I'm going to play this song, Menace, and hear what Franny says with her debut solo album, Here I Am, dropping next month, as she says that she hopes you take away when you sit and listen to this collection of songs. The word that she uses is quite poignant, so we'll hear from her a little bit later on in the show. Plus, a little bit of parenting perspective today that'll hit, especially if you've got kids that are a little older, but something to cherish if they're a little younger. It's all coming up for our daily thought next hour at the Daily.
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